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2: 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It's good to be here with you on this Monday morning. I've been asking the question about what you love most about school holidays or used to love most about school holidays. I did have a text in a while ago from Carlitos de Ballarat. Little Carl, thank you, Little Carl, that loves the 40K school zones avoid during school holidays so you can drive a little bit more freely around schools, which is great during school holidays. But obviously, yes, once now that school is back, it's back to 40Ks an hour during school hours. So, at those specific times that are listed on those signs. So, yes. And also, yes, the grocery shopping you can do in peace now that school is back. But over the holiday period, I was at one of the many shopping malls in Melbourne the other day, and as my friend puts it, the mall rats were out. All the school holidays kiddies at the mall, at the shopping centres on their school holidays, taking up my space and, you know, quiet time. How dare they? How dare they? but I must admit, when I was a wee man, I did enjoy going to the shopping centre during school holidays, going to the movies, all of that kind of stuff. It was always great. It was always great. Anyway, so if you do have a memory of school holidays that you used to love doing, things you used to love doing, you can text me 0427569949. Or if you're like me and you love school holidays nowadays because there's less traffic, you can text me that sort of thing as well. So whatever it was that made your school holidays float, you let me know. In return for that, I'm going to bring you some great music. I've got, Purple Disco Machine. I think I promised this one earlier. Dopamine. I've got Beyonce. Yes. Single Ladies. Yes. But right now, yes, right now, we are going to hit you with some Midnight Sun by Zara Larsson and Pink Pantherist. You're on Joy 94.9.
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10: July 14th is International Non-Binary People's Day, a day to recognise and celebrate the experiences and triumphs of the non-binary community while further campaigning for understanding and acceptance. 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
11: 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I'm your host, Stevie B, taking you through your morning. Hope whatever you're getting up to has been fortuitous for you in any which way you like. I've been asking the question this morning about what you used to love most about school holidays or what you love about school holidays now. And I've had a great text in. Thank you, Sonia, who also, as someone else said earlier, they love now not getting up to make lunchboxes because they have kids. But back in the day, they used to love watching one movie in each school holidays at the cinemas, and she would go with her dad, and who would fall asleep in the cinema next to them. Some busy parenting, I think, is the key messaging there, and takes it out of you. So school holidays for a parent is a good time to catch up on sleep from a busy school term. Gotta love that. If you've got something you want to contribute to the conversation, sorry, I've got getting my tongue tied there a little bit, you can text me in 0427 569 949, or you can email me onair@joy.org.au. In return for your beautiful texts and messages, and there's been quite a few, it's been lovely receiving them this morning, I'm going to give you some wonderful music, only the best, most uplifting music in a couple of songs' time. I've got the new Like a Prayer by Josh Fowers, and right now, though, I've got Nemo with Casanova. 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

0: is Joy Daytimes, Australia's most uplifting music mix. 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
1: That's right, you are with me, Stevie B. It is Monday morning. Hope you're having a great start to the week and getting all the things done that you need to do, be it work, be it errands, be it, I don't know, what else? What else? A bit relaxing? I don't know. What else are you doing? What are you doing? What are you getting up to? School holidays is finished, and I've been asking the question of what you love most about school holidays, even now they're done, because what I love most is that the traffic is so much better during school holidays. It's quieter. It's easier to get around. You can kind of get to a place in like 5 minutes that during school times takes like 55 minutes. You know what I mean? So if you've got something you love about school holidays, or used to love as maybe when you were a wee little tacker in between school terms, if there's something you'd love to contribute to the conversation, I am more than happy to accept your text message on 0427569949. I'd love to hear from you. Let me know. I've had a few great texts in today about movies people used to love watching on school holidays, going to the movies, video gaming, playing their video games. And now as parents, there's a few out there that love not having to pack school lunches in the school holidays. So yes, yes to that. We love when tasks are just lessened for a brief period of time because it just makes life a little easier. Anyways, I have got great music coming your way, and only the best music, of course. I've got this song, Weather for Tennis by Hilary Duff, coming up. And I would say if you're in Melbourne today, it's probably not the best tennis weather. I did spend some time on the tennis court over the weekend myself, and I was glad that I was at an indoor tennis court. Let me tell you that, because it was not great weather for tennising. But that song's coming up with Hilary Duff soon. I've got Isaac Dumba with Fan Behaviour. I've got Shepherd with Sayonara. But right now, oh my God, yes, I've got Delta Goodrum, her Eurovision hit Eclipse. You're on Joy 94.9.

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1: That was Weather for Tennis by Hilary Duff, as I mentioned before, that little bracket of songs. Not really the best tennis weather in Melbourne today, but there's always an indoor court you can go to and have a hit. So that is that. I've been asking the question this morning of what you used to love doing on school holidays or what you love about school holidays these days. Had a couple of texts in. Thank you for those texts. Dom, the truck driver. Thank you, Dom. Great to hear from you. Growing up, every September school holidays, they would travel to Port Stephens from Ballarat, stopping off in Dubbo on the way up. And when Dom moved to Sydney later, he dated a girl whose parents had a holiday house there. She was shocked that he knew his way around. Isn't that funny when you go to a place and you get to learn it and then people are like, you're like a local here suddenly. Strange. Love that. Thanks, Dom, for sending that text. And also had a text from Andy. Thank you, Andy, who had a story about going to an abandoned house, an abandoned mansion, the manse, in Deanside back in the day. And they would sort of camp around the place and they'd take the trail bikes and someone would have to do the mercy run to the local servo when they ran out of food, but they left it in immaculate condition, like it had never been touched once they were all done there in their school holidays. So thanks for that text too, Andy. Love these stories of yesteryear school holidays and the adventures that we had when we were younglings. If you've got a story of school holidays that you used to love or things that you love about school holidays now, like me, I love that there's no traffic or less traffic. You can text me 0427 569 949. I have got only the best music coming up for you in the next bracket of songs. I am bringing you KLP's Point of View. Yes, I've got Five Sauce with Wildflower. And right now, I'm giving you Demi Lovato with Low Rise Jeans. You're
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1: 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But enjoy this song, Demi Lovato, Low Rise Jeans.

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5: 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I'm Stevie B, taking you through your mornings. Hope you're having a great morning, whatever you're getting up to. I'm really hoping that it's warmed up slightly outside because, oh, it was cold when I left home this morning and came into the studio. So, fingers crossed it's just warmed up a little bit. Maybe has the sun started poking out yet? Fingers crossed for me, fingers crossed for all of us here in Melbourne that the sun is coming out. Some warmer days ahead later in the week, into the weekend. So looking forward to that. But we're deep in the depths of winter. I've got my Christmas in July jumper on right now. It's keeping me nice and warm, nice and cozy here in the studio. Hope you've had a great day so far. I've been bringing you only the best and most uplifting music, and I've got more of it coming your way. It just never ends here on Joy 94.9. I am bringing you the Kungs and Cooking on Three Burners, Kylie Ordlist song, This Girl, which I love that song. It's been used on quite a few advertising campaigns, a very catchy song. I've got Nabby in my room, but right now we're talking about sunshine a minute ago, and this is Lovers Under the Sun by Ian Buller. You're on Joy 94.9.

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3: You are listening to Daytimes on Joy 94.9. I'm Stevie B. I've been bringing you some wonderful tunes this morning. Only the best tunes, really. I mean, who could complain? Who could complain? There's been such good music. I've been bopping away in the studio here. That last song before the break was This Girl by Kungs. I love that song. I've got fantastic music lined up for you to get you into your towards your afternoon. We're finishing up here, wrapping up in about 20 minutes for me, but don't go anywhere because we'll still be bringing you the best of the best of the best music and most uplifting tunes. The Gaz Man, he will be here from 12 o'clock taking you through the afternoon and continuing your Joy Daytimes. But let's look at what we've got coming up in the next few songs. I am bringing you Tegan and Sarah. Ooh, they are actually an identical twin lesbian sister singer-songwriter duo from Canada. Their song is Stop Desire. I can't wait to hear this song. I'm very excited about it. I'm throwing in a little Taylor Swift, The Fate of Ophelia, in a couple songs' time. But right now, we've got Carla Webb and Gentle With Me. Yes, be gentle with me. You're on Joy 94.9. Enjoy this one.

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2: You're listening to Joy 94.9. It's been a pleasure to join you this Monday morning. I'm wrapping up. I'm heading off to go and enjoy the rest of my day. But the Gaz Man is just lining himself up in the studio now. He's looking dapper as always. And I don't know if you've heard his new show, but it's on Sunday nights. Love Song Dedications, I think it is. Something along those lines. And I think I might have to call in and dedicate a love song to someone. To my lovely partner, Cameron. Hi, Cam, if you're listening. but that is a new show on Sunday nights. So the Gaz Man will take you through the rest of Joy Daytimes. I'm Stevie B. I'm going to leave you with a couple of great songs to just keep you feeling uplifted. In a couple of songs' time, it's going to be Bang Bang, the Jessie J, Ariana Grande, Nicki Minaj, that mix of people, and that's going to make you dance. But right now I've got Lil Boothang by Paul Russell. This is a favourite track of mine. I hope you have a wonderful day, but stick around for the Gaz Man on Joy Daytimes. You're on Joy 94.9.
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0: Great song there from Ngaba Ngari and Jewel Owusu. And Ngari is a queer person from Papua New Guinea, actually, Sydney-based now. And that was on the vocals too. And Jewel Owusu is Melbourne-based Filipino-Ghanaian artist. Actually born in Hong Kong. Goodness me, we get certainly the international flavour here right on Joy in the Aussie Hour. There you go, which proves our multicultural society. Say no more. Okay, previously to that you heard Kevin Sylvester with the Bad Omen. Bad Omen for my tongue twisters today. But a hit from 1993, which was played on this radio station first in 1993, and it was one of our first tracks. It was the first official track that we played, and I think you might have a good guess who that is. We've got York, we've got Bex, we've got Alfie Arcuri, we've got plenty of great Aussie music, because you are on the Aussie Lunchtime and the Aussie Hour. You're with the Gazman, Joy, 94.9.
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0: Elfie Aikiri there with Devil's Lips. Indeed. Elfie is Sydney-based, out and proud singer-songwriter, and a very talented man too. Bit of pep talk coming up. That's the name of the group. Actually, a three-member group from Sydney. Two-thirds queer and two-thirds people of colour, and all female, consisting of Phoebe, Lara and Jay Lee. So a nice little track called Scared to Lose. Yes, you need to take a little bit of adventure sometimes, safely. Robert Baxter with Kitty Cat, meow, and Greg Gould marching on. Greg Gould, good friend of Joy as well, and out and proud Aussie singer too. Because you are on the Aussie Lunchbox, and we've opened up a plethora of magnificent Aussie talent.
1: Joy!
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0: what a great song. That's called Marching On. And Greg Gould says about his song, he says it's for the outcasts, the underdogs and the minorities, to inspire them to live their truth loudly, proudly and stand up for who they are. Truly inspirational. Well done, Greg. Great Aussie talent. He got second in Australia's Got Talent in 2013. And Dave Ordet was backing up there on production. Plenty of great music lined up because we've got plenty of great Aussie talent. Andy J is next. I will have you. Let's go. And that's G Flip. That's L-E-Z. Let's go. And back that with Beaches there. And a classic from Sophie Monk from 2002.
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0: Great to hear that classic from 2002 from Sophie Monk there, Inside Outside. Going to finish off the hour. Yes, it's nearly 1 o'clock. Goodness me. Rushing along here from Raria with a track called Italy. Well, it'd be nice to go there, wouldn't it? And also Isaiah Fibrace with a track called Know Me Better. And you will if you stay tuned. You're on Joy 94.9 with the Gazman.
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1: Here we go round in circles. But like I

0: This is Joy Daytimes, Australia's most uplifting music mix. You're with Gazman.
1: Just on 1 o'clock, and here we are, and enjoying some fantastic music. And we're going to be going gardening fairly soon as well, so plenty of great things to do in the winter garden. You might think you're getting a break. No, there's plenty of things to do. Getting ready for spring, all that sort of stuff too. BTS going to start us off this hour, and this is the first English language single that they did for this K-pop group, and it's amazing. It's really dynamite. It's a hint of what it might be. Marlon Hofstadt as well. He's breathing. Nice. And Freemasons with Sylvia Mason-James with Nothing But a Heartache. And, that goes back a few years too. Adam Lambert. Oh, very nice. So, plenty of great music to listen to. Plenty of great reasons to stay tuned to Joy 94.9.

0: Anthem. Oh, Adam Lambert there, la-la-laring into the distance there, sampling ATCs around the world, la-la-la-la-la. And most of you would know that Adam Lambert is an out-and-proud singer-songwriter. Dylan Hart's up next, and the song is the 2024 Australian Idol winner's single. That's from Dylan Wright, a track called Paper Heart. Luca George and Amber Mark as well, and plenty more. Stay tuned.
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0: Ebba Mark there with the lead track from their new album, and the new album is called Pretty Idea. Very nice indeed. Henry Chamomile up next. That'd be soothing, wouldn't it? And with a bit of Medusa on production there. And Henry is a British singer and used to be the lead for the indie band Seagirls. Plenty of great talent here, because we've got B. Miller after that and Le Cruz happening after that. We'll like a bit of Cruz. You're on, what do you want? Joy. Yeah, that's it. 94.9. Gardening coming up very soon. Things to do in the winter garden.
1: 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Joy.
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0: think you need a cardigan on today. It's a bit cool in Melbourne town for the garden, but it is winter, so it's what you expect, isn't it, really? Plenty of things to do, though. You want an olive tree, you can plant it now. The fruiting olive trees, they need full sun and a well-drained spot. Just check when you're making the purchase there. Check that the species is not a weed potential in your area. Some of them can go a bit berserk. Now, you need to prepare the soil where you're going to plant it by mixing in some aged organic compost, and in acid soils, maybe some dolomite or garden lime there. Now, seedlings are always good at the moment, especially the leafy greens like English spinach. You can sow some broad beans as well. Make sure the soil is well drained, otherwise those roots will rot. Speaking of rotting, you might have some rhubarb, and some of it might be in clumps there, and some of it might have rotted. So you need to dig them up and have a look what's under the soil there. And, replant them. You can divide them and get rid of those mushy ones. Now, deciduous fruit trees, you probably need to mow under them now if you can, with the catcher attached, and that'll collect all the bad fruit, rotting fruit, and the leaves as well. Bag and bin what you collect. You want some raspberries, good time to plant them right now, growing the package canes. They're available now, but most do best in cool areas. But varieties such as Heritage, the Heritage variety of raspberries, they can grow well in temperate and frost-free areas. Now check before buying any bare-rooted fruit trees, and I'm leaving that light on then, and to find out if they need another variety as a pollinator. Yes, I once planted some corn, actually, and I thought I'll just plant a couple, and they needed quite a bit because they need to cross-pollinate, and I had quite naked corn cobs there. It was amazing. Anyway, start preparing the spring veggie beds now. You can dig in some organic compost, bit of blood and bone, and in acid soils, a bit of lime as well. Now, many areas have frost at this time of year. We've had a few frosty mornings in Melbourne town. Now, the flowers, you might have some flowers there, and they are far more fragile than the leaves. So even light frosts can affect those light-coloured flowers. If you experience frost in your garden, keep this in mind when choosing winter flowering plants. Now, while the recommendation is not to prune frost-damaged foliage as added protection till the end of winter, it's okay to remove burnt flowers that are spoiling a seasonal display. So just the flowers. Leave the leaves alone. Leave the leaves alone. Anyway. Right. That's it for today. A plant is a breath of fresh air. You enjoy your garden, no matter what the size.
1: Australia's one and only. Joy.

0: Indeed. That was Sonia Federa on production, and Sonia Federa, Australian DJ producer, now based in the UK. And Libby Unka is the Cameroonian American singer there and doing very well. Speaking of someone who's doing very well, hello, Andy. Oh, good afternoon to you, my friend. And Andy says, loves my olives, guys, man, and sprigs of rosemary and garlic chili frying off in the pan. Oh, you're making me hungry now. To get a good perfume, add your olive and some veg oil and some orange rind. That's a good idea. Oh, that'll give it a nice flavour. And orange rind in a good airtight jar. Let it cool down first. Let it sit for a day or two. We like a little bit of seasoning there. And Andy says the garden segment always makes him hungry too. Yes, I'm getting a bit peckish. I only had a little bit of cake and a coffee before, so yeah, I might have to try and scrounge something around the station there. And Andy, woohoo to you too, baby, because we've got some plenty good music. And this one's for you. It's called Adonis. That's you, Andy. And it's by Nick Pez. We've got Charlie with The Heartbreaker. And Boy, You Turned Me. And by Cascada. It's a bit of a remake of the old Diana Ross hit. And you'll find out which one if you keep listening.
1: Turn us on. Joy.

I think you might have guessed the Diana Ross song from 1980, Upside Down, and that was Felix Yen, and Felix Yen is on production, German, and queer as well. Cascada on the vocals there, and they're a German-based trio, but headed by an expat Brit, actually, Natalie Haller. So Cascada with Boy, You Turn Me. Well, finishing up for the hour, yes, it's getting up to 2 o'clock. We've got a track by Panau and Masterpiece.

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0: This is Joy Daytimes, Australia's most uplifting music mix. You're with Gazman.
1: Yes, you are with the Gazman right here on Joy 94.9, and it's 30 seconds to 2 o'clock. Goodness me, I'm early. Some people will be very surprised to see that. We've got an absolute classic track for the Rainbow community coming up next, and it's one I remember very vividly. I used to go to a certain club on a Sunday afternoon, late afternoon, and Tequila Mockingbird used to finish their drag bracket with this track, and it was just absolutely awesome. And I love

This track, it's from the year 2000, and in the UK, and it's by Heather Small, and I think you might know what it is. It's Time to Be Proud.

0: Melbourne-based singer-songwriter Stilla, S-T-I-L-L-A, a track called Repeat Offender. It's actually about trying to end a relationship after several attempts. Yes, I've had that situation. And I actually had to have counselling to end a particular situation, which my friends will know about. And the counsellor just said, keep saying this relationship is over. And that worked, but I had to say it several times. So several attempts because of the repeat offender. Anyway, if you're having a troubled relationship, I suggest counselling. And because it is, there's plenty of counsellors available there and it will help you get through. Anyway, moving on. Lily Allen, The Fear from 2009. Becky Hill, and then we've got Peking Duck as well. That sounds young.
1: Joy, out, loud, proud.
0: This track's called The Fear.

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0: That's the lead single from the forthcoming debut album for those two, Peking Duck and Rico Nasty, and it's out in mid-August. Up next, we have The Colors, K-O-L-O-R-S, with Italo Disco, and it's actually an English version of an Italian hit that they did in Italian, obviously, and it charted a couple of years ago and was number one in Italy. So this is the English version of it. And then we've got Dancing Without You. Aww. Now, by Disco Bambino, Nile Rodgers. Nile Rodgers has been around for a long time. Used to be in the band called Chic. I'm not sure if they're still going or not. But they teamed up with Sophie Alice Bextor for a brand new track there. So Italo Disco coming up now, English version.
1: For all voices, this is Joy.

0: I love it when she says dancing. Oh, very gorgeous indeed. Sophie Ellis-Bextor, great to hear a new track from her, backed up ably by the amazing talents of Nile Rodgers and Disco Bambino. Dom Dollar's next with Kid Cutie, and cutie indeed. And Melbourne-born DJ producer is Dom Dollar, and Kid Cutie has been collaborating all over the place and has won a few Grammys and is from America. So plenty of things happening. We've got Yes Boone and Best I Found, the best station I found right here on
1: Joy.
0: What's the number?
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0: That's right.
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0: Adelaide-born lesbian singer, songwriter and social media creator Peach PRC. They have over 4 million followers across the socials, and well-deserved too. Good on you, Peach PRC. And that's the fifth single from that debut album called Porcelain. Guy Sebastian up next from 2015. And we got Erica Vickman, and one of my fave groups of the past is Daft Punk. And I've got a 2001. They're from France, actually. Very nice.
1: Australia's one and only, Joy.
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0: 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Carly Road there, and Carly Road are a brotherly duo, and they're actually from Adelaide. They grew up in Darwin and Alice Springs and now live in Cronulla. There you go. They get around Australia very nicely. And they are both tradies. One's a carpenter, one's an electrician. The track was called Falling Fast, and falling fast in love with someone new, always exciting. Tears dry tonight. This is from James Blunt and Cyril, and I enjoyed that Daft Punk one so nice. I'm going to play another Daft Punk track. Stay tuned.
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0: 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You're with Gazban.
1: Hang on, 3 o'clock. I'm getting better.

at this. After 25 years, you think you'd get better, wouldn't you? Anyway, we just heard Lady Gaga. We're about to hear Madonna. You'd think it was a gay radio station, wouldn't you? Oh, it is. Okay. Right, Confessions on the Dance Floor from 2005. We've got a track called Hung Up. We've got Charlotte Haining. We've got Leanne Rimes and Bryn Christopher as well. Plenty of great tracks. And I hope Damien doesn't hang up on me because he's up next after Madonna. We're going to have a chat with those country cousins. Plenty of great things happening around country Victoria. And we're going to find out all about them very soon.

0: Country to the Core is our Damien. You there, Dames?
1: Yeehaw!
0: All with the spurs on too. Don't go on the waterbed, right? And plenty of things happening in Country Victoria, my friend, isn't there?
1: There sure is. It's not long after Pride Month and the weather's a bit cooler, but we're still out there gaying it up, Yasman.
0: Right, let's have a little jaunt off to Castlemaine and beautiful countryside around there. What's happening?
1: Absolutely, super exciting. Tomorrow for Non-Binary People's Day, we are screening at the Sea Broadway Theatre in Castlemaine from 6:30 p.m. tomorrow night, a fabulous film called Second Nature. If you haven't seen this film, it is a hilarious and heartening romp through the animal world led by scientists fighting censorship as they reveal the truth about our homosexuality in nature. Beautiful. Get along to that, Gazman.
0: Oh, we're like a romp in nature. Anyway, off to Bendigo before I get censored on radio. What's happening in Bendigo, dear friend?
1: You can romp in Bendigo too if you like, my friend. This Sunday from 1 p.m. in the afternoon, the trans and gender diverse Bendigo and Beyond monthly social catch-up is on at Thorn Harbour Country, 58 Mundy Street, Bendigo. If you would like to connect, have a cuppa, get some snacks with a community of trans and gender diverse fabulous humans, then this Sunday in Bendigo is the place to be.
0: Right. Now, there's a bit of a few homos around in Shepparton. What's happening there?
1: There is so many homos in Shepparton.
0: You're number one.
1: That's right. So if Bendigo or Bendigo is not your thing this Sunday, then Shepparton is the place to go. Homophonic is a fabulous queer cult, classical, chamber music series, if you will.
0: Oh.
1: And this Sunday, they are in Shepparton, LGBTQIA+ history in string and song. It's part of the Respect Tour at the Shepparton Brewery this Sunday afternoon from 3 p.m. A beautiful musical oral history and a great bite to eat.
0: Right, I'll move on. I was thinking of the word oral. Anyway.
1: That was oral, my friend, oral.
0: That's with an right, A-U, yeah. You're right. Now, if you want to straddle the Murray, let's go off to Wachuca Moama.
1: From romping to straddling, you are on fire. Next Thursday, the 23rd of July, the Wachuca Moama Pride crew are hosting their regular safe, inclusive monthly coffee catch-up at the Fusion Cafe, Pakenham Street, Echuca. The local LGBTIQA+ community and allies are welcome at this safe and inclusive space. As I said, Gazman, it is regular. It's good to be regular. So get down to Echuca on the 4th Thursday of every month from 10 a.m.
0: So gather up your fibre and away we go. And let's go to Trafalgar, gorgeous little town in Gippsland.
1: Trafalgar, Baw-Baw, Latrobe, Gippsland, all of those words are synonymous with the Forever Rainbow Social Group. A no-cost afternoon tea, the fourth Friday of each month from 2:30 p.m. If you are after a connection, some cuppas, some chats, then for folks over 50 who are LGBTIQA+, then Gippsland, Trafalgar, this Forever Rainbow Social Group is for you at the cafe in Trafalgar, Gippsland, next Friday.
0: Sounds absolutely lovely. Now, if we want to know a bit more, there might be some other places there that we haven't got time to name. Where could they find out that information?
1: If the lead in your pencil has run out, Gazman, then we have a fabulous Facebook page, Country Cousins on Joy. Each and every week we post new events on there. Give us a like or a follow. All of this information and a whole lot more you'll find right there. Thank you, my friend. See you next week.
0: Love your work. Love your work. Thanks, Damien. And we'll catch you next week.
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0: You're right with the guys, man, and we're having some fantastic music there, so it's all popping along, isn't it? Up next, we've got Faking Smiles. I'm sure none of us have ever done that. Grins. It's from Rool, and it's their fourth single from the album Kicking My Feet and Screaming. And we've got Delta with a Hologram coming up after that, Gia Darcy, and plenty more as we rock on for the afternoon. And the time, goodness me, 22 past 3, we're having a great time. So much music, so much fun.

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0: late night.
1: Oh, very nice indeed. Sydney-based singer-songwriter, and that's Gia Darcy with 2.7 million views on YouTube. Goodness me, a very popular person. Emily Waramara is up next with a track called Adore Me. A little bit egocentric. Anyway, we'll move on. And Tones and I, great track from Tones and I, and the first time that they have collaborated with Fisher, so should be a great track. That one's called Favour. Danny Macchio, and I've got a George Michael classic from 1996. Stay tuned.
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0: Great track from Tones and I, teaming up with Fisher there. And Fisher is Gold Coast born, LA based now. And of course, Frankston born is our Tones and I. Has quite a large fan base, and one huge fan is Andy. And Andy's enjoying Tones and I being on The Voice this year, so that's a nice little thing too. Now, a little bit of Fast Love from 1996. This track stayed in the top 40 for 18 weeks back in 1996, and of course George Michael, M&EK after that, then Kelly Holiday with a track called Somebody. The next track we're going to play is by Danny Macchio, and they are Sydney based, and it's track's called Here Now, and it's rediscovering the joy of living in the present. Yes, let the past be the past.
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1: You've certainly brought colour into my life because you're tuned into Joy 94.9 and you're with the Gazman. That's MNNEK and Hayley Steinfeld. Kelly Holiday up next, Australian singer, producer and a DJ, and from the album Capital Fiction. Oh, goodness me, it's getting late in the afternoon for me. And then we've got Justin Bieber, who's sorry. Do you know Justin Bieber? He's 32 now. Goodness me, the kids grow up, don't they?
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0: That's Justin Bieber, the Biebs, and that was charting in 2015, so it would have been like 21, 22, and still going strong. Good on you. Great talent there. Right, that's about it from me today. I'm going to leave you with Rudimental and Jess Glynn with a track called Back to Me, and it's Back to Drive after me, and what a great pleasure it has been to bring you Australia's most uplifting music mix to you this afternoon, right here on Joy 94.9. Best music, best listeners. Thanks for tuning in, and thanks for your messages. I'm the Gaz Man. You be good to yourself. You bloody well deserve it.
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3: Hello, I'm Lewis Donaldson. More than 2 years after Molly Ticehurst was murdered, her loved ones are still waiting for justice. Alyssa Delfs reports.
4: Miss Ticehurst was just 28 years old when she was found dead in her home in Forbes in central west New South Wales in April 2024. She was allegedly killed at the hands of her ex-boyfriend, who had been arrested and charged that same month for domestic violence offences but was freed on bail. After 18 months of repeated adjournments in the case, Daniel Billings pleaded guilty to Miss Ticehurst's domestic violence murder at Forbes local court last November. Billings was due to be sentenced in June this year, but the case was delayed again in May, after evidence from a defence expert found that Billings had a depressive illness at the time of the murder. Today, sentencing was brought forward a few days to September 3 and 4 to allow the Crown more time to investigate the claim. If you or someone you know is in need of help, call Lifeline at 13 11 14.
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1: What does aging well look like? For some people, it's staying active, independent, and doing the things they love well into their later years. For others, growing older can bring challenges that make everyday tasks much harder. Well, a new Australian study has looked at whether keeping our minds engaged and staying connected to other people could help us remain physically stronger as we age. Professor Joanne Ryan is from Monash University, joins us this afternoon. Joanne, welcome.
2: Thank you for having me on.
1: Some people seem to stay active, independent and engaged well into their 80s, while others start, you know, finding everyday life much harder. What question were you trying to answer when you launched the research?
2: Yeah, so we were really interested in seeing what activities or things people could incorporate into their daily life which could potentially help them stay young, stay a little bit young, age a little bit better, in particular in terms of their physical health. So that was the key question that we were interested in this study.
1: Now, one of the strongest messages from what I read from the research is that social connection really matters. What did you discover about people who belong to, say, clubs or groups or even community organisations?
2: Yeah, so this was a really large study. We did have over 12,000 older people, so aged 70 years and over. And we found that those individuals who said that they regularly engaged in activities with clubs, so they're actually a member of a club and had that regular social interaction, that they were they had better physical health over an 11-year period and they were less likely to develop frailty over that time.
1: So it has a physical impact as well, not just mentally.
2: Yeah, so that's what our findings suggest. I will just caution that it was an observational study, so we can't say that it's actually engaging in those social activities which was causally linked to them having better physical health. But certainly our findings suggest that there is a link between the two.
1: Let's talk about things like crosswords or other activities that challenge our brains in terms of thinking and analysing. What did the research study or what did the study show there?
2: Yeah, so some of the other aspects we're interested in is whether people are regularly engaged in things like crosswords, whether they enjoyed playing puzzles or other mind games. And we found, and we know that that's really linked to better brain health, but we were interested in whether it could also have an impact on their physical health. And again, we found that the individuals who said that they did regularly engage in those activities that stimulated their mind, they had better physical health over this 11-year period.
1: So would you say from the results, therefore, it's not just connection that's important, it's also you've got to have the physical activity as well, but keep the mind active.
2: I think that's really important. So I think we hear a lot about the importance of having a good diet and doing physical activity, physical exercise, and I would emphasise that those aspects are really important. But our research really adds to that by suggesting that remaining socially engaged and stimulating your mind, so having that regular mental activity as well, that can really be beneficial for you as you get older.
1: As we get older, and I've certainly observed this in a lot of older people, and I find it really sad, is they become more isolated after maybe retirement, maybe losing a partner or, you know, having to give up driving. How much of a concern is social isolation when it does come to aging well? Because these are major life changes, aren't they, that happen?
2: Yeah, so I think the evidence is really increasing to suggest that social isolation is really detrimental. And there are a number of reasons for that, as you pointed out, that a lot of the structural processes that are in place when people work, they're having that regular interaction anyway. And as people get older, they can lose loved ones as well, and they may find themselves much more isolated than they were. So what's really important is that I think councils and governments play a really important role by providing the opportunity for through clubs and activities for older individuals to continue to engage and interact with other people.
1: We're chatting with Professor Joanne Ryan from Monash University about some new research into how social connection and mentally stimulating activities may help us stay healthier as we get older. What about support? Did your research look at the types of support that were available?
2: No, so we didn't ask people about what support they had in their community, but we know that that living with someone already provides that level of social connection. It's individuals more often who live alone are more likely to be more isolated. And for some individuals, it can be really challenging even to leave their home as they get older, which then presents difficulties in having that social interaction, particularly if they don't have family around them.
1: One of the more intriguing findings was women appeared to benefit more than men. What are some of the possible reasons for that, do you think?
2: Yeah, so it is an interesting finding. There is some other prior research which suggests that, you know, people who identify as women tend to have greater benefit from sometimes from social connections. And our study findings do really support that. The exact reason for that, we don't actually know. And it may be that different people, we know even amongst women, different people benefit from different types of social interactions. So we need to really investigate that a little bit further to work out what was the reason behind that finding.
1: I was going to ask you about the types of social interactions and whether, you know, just checking on someone saying, you know, maybe it's an elderly neighbour or someone like that, and you say hi, you're knocking on their door and asking how they are. Does that have an impact?
2: Well, so I think, it's really complex. I think for individuals as they get older, I mean, everyone's different as well. So people will have different needs. I think really it's often the quality of the connection that someone has. So for someone who feels that they can, that they have a community around them and that they can turn to people when they need to, rather than having superficial connections. But again, it is really dependent on the individual. For some people, family is really essential. For others, having really close friends can be just as valuable.
1: Joanne, thanks for joining us today. Really appreciate it.
2: Thanks a lot for having me on.
1: That was Professor Joanne Ryan from Monash University.

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1: How many times have you clicked on what looked like an incredible online bargain only to discover the deal wasn't quite what it seemed? Well, maybe the advertised price only applied to a different colour. Maybe it was for a tiny accessory that was hidden among the real products. Or maybe the bargain just completely vanished the moment you clicked through. Well, most of us like to think we're pretty careful shoppers. But what if some online sales tactics are specifically designed to take advantage of how our brains process information? Well, Associate Professor Adrian Camilleri is from the UTS and joins us this afternoon. Adrian, good to have you back.
2: Thank you for having me.
1: Before we get into the psychology of it all, how common is this experience of clicking on a bargain only to find the price isn't actually for the product you thought it was?
2: Oh, well, it's pretty common. I heard your example there with the tools, and I've had an example myself with jackets, which kind of inspired some of this story. So, what sellers are doing, they're exploiting something called multivariation listing. And it was originally for honest reasons. So you could choose, let's say, the color of a shirt all on the same page. But dodgy sellers, they're now using it to pair a photo of a high value item, like in my case, a $100 jacket. But the price of a cheap accessory, like a $20 waterproof bag. So the listing will say, you know, from $20 to $100. And so when you see the search result, you see the photo. It's a nice jacket. See the price. It's a nice price. It's only after you click through and spend time selecting the size that you realize that, oh, the $100 is for the expensive jacket and the $20 is for the waterproof bag.
1: Adrian, when I was doing this tool shopping today, I mean, on this website, there must have been 50 photographs and they were all exactly the same. And it was really hard to tell. And then I think you can order, it said pick a color. And you go to pick a colour, and that's when you might have two of them instead of, it's not a colour, it's just, they say it's a colour, but it might be a pack of two, or it might be one that comes with a certain blade, or it might be, you know, some other variation to it, but all under the heading of colour. I mean, isn't that misleading?
2: Yeah, I think I've had a similar experience shopping on a Temu. It's probably where you sold it. And yeah, I think we're definitely operating here in a gray zone. It's highly questionable. And at least under strict consumer law, you know, businesses, they're prohibited from engaging in misleading or deceptive conduct. And there's also something called bait advertising, which this might fall under. Generally, we call these things dark patterns. So these are tricks that are designed to manipulate consumers online. And looks like we've both fallen into another one. But if you go onto, you know, productreview.com or ozbargain.com, you see many, many threads of people complaining about the same thing.
1: Let's go to your jacket example. That image obviously grabbed your attention first and the price seemed to confirm that it's, you know, a good bargain to get. What's happening in the brain during those first few seconds when we, you know, identify what it is we want to buy and we think it's a good one?
2: Right. Yeah, well, what we're falling for is something called, it's a cognitive bias, and we call it the visual superiority effect. And basically, our brains are wired in such a way that they process images much faster, much more powerfully than they process text. So when you're seeing this massive, high-quality, nice picture of a jacket there next to a prominent, in my case, $20, you know, your brain is making that instant connection, and it's kind of glossing over the text at the bottom, which is saying, you know, from $20 to $100. And as we're scrolling quickly through our Amazon or eBay or Temu, wherever it is, we're relying on these mental shortcuts. And the visual of the image on the listing, it really overpowers the fine print. And so it really anchors our expectations. And we don't stop to critically evaluate the text because the picture's already told our brain a different story.
1: Adrian, one of the things that fascinated me is that many of us think we'd never fall for these tricks. We're too smart. Are we giving ourselves a little too much credit, do you think?
2: Yeah, people usually underestimate their susceptibility to cognitive biases. You know, one little trick to get around that is to ask, well, what would you recommend a friend do? And, you know, people don't think their friends are as good of them as resisting biases. So usually then people are a lot more rational when they're recommending to a friend.
1: What happens? Have you ever noticed that, you know, we can spend, say, 10 minutes or more reading reviews, analyzing what is the best product we should go for, but then we decide whether we like something almost instantly? Why do we do that?
2: Yeah, I guess many of us are engaging in a sort of post hoc rationalization, right? We've made the decision basically instantly, and now we're just trying to justify it by finding just the right set of online reviews that will get us over that threshold of like, yes, I really should buy this.
1: Now, tell us about dark patterns. What are they? They seem to be getting a lot of attention lately, and how do they play into this?
2: Yeah, so dark patterns are different tactics that online sellers use that are basically tricking consumers into either disclosing more information than they need to or make purchases that they weren't intending to. And ACCC is definitely making these dark patterns a major enforcement priority right now. And the government is actually considering right now new legislation that's specifically designed to outlaw these unfair trading practices. So I think the net is kind of closing around these kinds of tricks.
1: We're chatting with Associate Professor Adrian Camilleri from the University of Technology in Sydney about the online sales tricks that get us clicking on bargains that aren't always what they seem. Adrian, what are some of the sneakiest examples that many of us have probably come across without even noticing? What do you reckon's the sneakiest?
2: Oh, so many of them. So when there's a limited number available in stock, when there's a countdown timer, when there are, you know, five people browsing this page right now, you know, they're all trying to get you to make it an instant decision. Most of the times, you know, they are using dark patterns to present this kind of information to increase the urgency and reduce the rational decision making.
1: And one of the things that I've fallen for is, it might say 1,000 units sold, and I think, oh, well, they must be all right if they've sold that many. Are they just random statistics that they pop up?
2: I think in most cases, they wouldn't outright lie like that. Mm. So, you know, if you're selling a product for long enough, then probably you can get to 1,000 pretty well. What I like to do actually is look at the ratio of online reviews to number of sales. Okay, so if you've got 1,000 sales but only 3 reviews, what is that telling you? It's probably a bad signal.
1: I'm going to do that from now on. Now, if we see a bargain online and our first reaction is, you know what, that's too good to be true, is that one of the best warning signs that we should pay attention to, do you reckon? Adrian. Oh, no. Have we lost you? Oh, it looks like we've lost him. All right, we'll try and get him back.
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0: We've got Associate Professor Adrian Camilleri back from the University of Technology. Don't worry if you're a Kylie fan. I'll play that song again. Adrian, we have got you, haven't we?
1: Yes.
0: Oh, I'm good. A Kylie fan. Excellent. Okay. Now, at what point does this clever marketing cross the line into something that is unlawful? And particularly given that a lot of these websites, and the one you mentioned, are overseas.
1: Yeah. So, look, I'm not a legal expert, but we did have an expert on the team when we wrote this article, so I can, I guess, convey her opinion. Definitely doesn't seem to pass the pub test, right? It does seem to be misleading and deceptive. And so I think right now it is in a gray zone, but I think the laws will be changing in the near future that would firmly push this into misleading. And for that reason, I think, you know, if consumers run into this and they are feeling like, you know, they want to do something about it, then take screenshots, report the listing to the ACCC, because, you know, the watchdog is actively hunting for examples of these kinds of dark patterns right now. And so, you know, consumers making these reports give them the ammunition they need in order to force these platforms to basically clean up their act.
0: Adrian, the most important question of all, if what's the smartest way to slow ourselves down and avoid getting caught by these tactics when we're shopping online? Because I always get caught by the pictures, I've got to admit.
1: Look, a couple of strategies you might use. One just requires you to be a little bit patient. So put what you want to buy into the cart, but do not press buy yet. Just let it sit there for 24 hours. And, you know, if you still really think you need it 24 hours later, maybe you can press on the buy button. I like to leave things in my cart until the number gets up to, you know, a significant number, a couple of $100s. So that might take me weeks. And then usually by that time, I forget why I wanted to buy that in the first place. And if that is still not working for you, then it's time to bring in a friend and see if you can just make the case of why you actually need to buy that tool.
0: Do you open multiple sites at the same time and search for the same product? Because I find myself doing that.
1: Yeah, look, if it's an expensive product, I would definitely do the research across different platforms just to make sure that you're going to find a good deal eventually.
0: Adrian, good to chat with you. Thank you so much for joining us.
1: Thank you.
0: That was Associate Professor Adrian Camilleri from the University of Technology in Sydney.

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3: Good afternoon, I'm Alyssa Delfs. A federal inquiry into racism in Australia today has heard that police initially brushed off concerns after a homemade bomb was thrown into an Invasion Day rally crowd. Thousands of people were evacuated from Perth City Centre on January 26 after an object containing volatile chemicals, nails and metal ball bearings was found undetonated. It was declared an act of terror for the first time in WA's history. Indigenous academic Renee Isaacs-Guthridge was in attendance and fronted the Joint Standing Committee on Aboriginal and Torres Strait Islander Affairs today to talk about her experience.
4: I think there needs to be

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1: Why is it that after a few drinks, some foods suddenly become irresistible? Well, maybe it's hot chips, maybe it's pizza, maybe it's a kebab on the way home, or toast at midnight that somehow tastes better with butter smeared all over it than anything you've eaten all week. Well, after a few drinks, what's the food you can't resist? Or after a big night out, text us 0427 569 949. We want to know. Most of us can name the food we go to looking for after a big night. Mine's probably cold pizza. I don't know why, but I love it. But why do those cravings seem to appear so reliably? Well, researchers in Australia have been looking into the connection between alcohol and the foods we crave. And Amanda Gretsch is a dietetics and nutrition researcher at the University of Sydney and joins us on the line. Amanda, welcome. Oh, we've lost Amanda. Hang on a second. Let's try again. Amanda, are you there?
2: I'm here.
1: We've got you. It's a fun Monday here in the Joy Studios. If somebody can happily ignore a packet of chips all week, why does it suddenly become impossible to resist after a few drinks?
2: Okay, so what we've found is that there's a hormone, and it's called FGF21, and it acts on the brain to stimulate your appetite, specifically your appetite for protein. So when you have a drink, this hormone is elevated and it makes you hungry for protein or umami-flavoured foods.
1: So if it's for protein that we're becoming hungry for, why? I mean, my understanding is chips don't necessarily have a lot of protein in them. Why is it that the, you know, almost the high-fat carbohydrate foods seem to be the most attractive?
2: Yeah, I think it's because they're savoury. Oh. So there's a in our modern food supply, we have a lot of foods that we call protein decoys. So they don't actually contain a lot of protein, but they taste like they have protein in them. So we can be attracted to real sources of protein, like lean meats, but we're finding that people are more and more reaching for these protein decoys, which then elevates their energy intake and places people at risk for weight gain.
1: So they're deceitful, these packets of chips. They're deceiving us. They're making us think we want them, but we don't.
2: Yes, what we're really after is protein. So we found that all the participants in our study, there was just over 9,000 adults in our study from a representative Australian sample, and they all had elevated protein intake, but some people chose healthier whole foods with real protein and they had lower energy intakes, and others chose unhealthier processed foods and they had elevated energy intakes.
1: I'm just thinking about this, Amanda. You know, whenever I've been sort of craving these foods, and I like chocolate. If there was a block of chocolate at home now, I'd go home and eat the whole thing. And I know that's wrong, but I probably would. But, you know, if I've been out, yuck, it's the last thing I'd want to eat. I'd want the chips. I'd want the cold pizza.
2: Yeah, and I've had other people say that they would like the idea of beer and ice cream is very disgusting. But what happens is FGF21 suppresses your preference for sweet foods and prioritises your preference for savoury foods. And one of the impacts of this is that then we're directed towards eating the elevated protein requirement that we need to actually metabolise the alcohol quickly.
1: Is there potential for this, what was the number, you called it F something?
2: FGF21.
1: FGF21. Is there potential for this to be used as a treatment for people who are perhaps or need to cut back their carbohydrate or sugar intake?
2: I'm not sure if it can help cut back sugar intake, but if you... But if you have a diet high in resistant starch, which is found in like chickpeas or legumes or whole grains, then or you have a low protein diet, it elevates this hormone and directs you towards more savoury foods. So it can potentially be useful for managing weight when in a whole food environment rather than an ultra-processed environment that right. we sort of are surrounded by.
1: Which we know is bad for us. We're chatting with Amanda Gretsch from about why drinking alcohol can make us crave savoury foods. We want to hear from you as well after a few drinks or a night out. What's your food you can't resist? 0427 569 949 is the hot chips, the packet of chips. Maybe you're the ice cream person. Get in touch. We would like to know. A question for you, though, Amanda. Why is it that we can polish off a bowl of chips and then find ourselves ordering pizza about half an hour later?
2: I think it would just be because the chips are so low protein right. and you're still aiming to reach that protein target. So you'll eat the chips, which have about 6% energy from protein, and then you'll still need to eat something savoury to get more protein, and you'll keep eating until that protein target is met.
1: It's awful, isn't it? Because you you can just keep eating and eating, and then all of a sudden you get to that point where you think, oh my goodness, I've had far too much, and now I can't sleep. I'm too full. What?
2: Yes.
1: were there any findings in the research that surprised you?
2: I think we weren't necessarily surprised. Well, more pleasantly surprised because we sort of had hypotheses that were built on animal models and some human studies, but I think the interesting thing about this research is that it just sort of ties in some of the science that has been not very well elucidated about how we regulate our weight and our energy intake when consuming alcohol. And a lot of the evidence at the moment sort of indicates that we don't know if people gain weight from when they drink alcohol, but this explains why we have potentially differential effects depending on the foods that you consume along with alcohol.
1: Amanda, I want you to picture this. If we're standing in front of the fridge after a big night out, what foods should we reach for? You know, even if it is the boiled egg, what should we go for? What is the best thing to do when we've got these cravings, and can we overcome the craving?
2: I don't think we can override the craving. Like if you need protein, we don't store protein, so it's advantageous to have some protein when we crave it. Otherwise, we resorb muscle mass, which is not beneficial. So I think always pairing alcohol with the main meal and sitting down and having maybe a glass of wine with lean chicken, fish or chickpeas or lentils or something with a high protein content before drinking is probably the recommended strategy.
1: A couple of messages have come in, Amanda. Melissa in Reservoir says, I once cooked an entire packet of frozen party pies at 1 a.m. and ate every single one. And Dean says, it's always a meat pie. I never thought of meat pies. It's always a meat pie from the servo. The worse the pie looks, the more I want it. I loved it. And another one, charcoal chicken is a popular one.
2: Yep.
1: And Robin Werribee says, my partner swears she isn't hungry after a night out. Then she'll eat half my chips on the drive home and deny it happened the next day. Oh, the power of it. And this one here as well, pizza, hot, but then the next day I can't stand the smell or sight. It takes literally two sips of wine and the craving hits. There we go. And now we know why, thanks to Amanda. We should have protein, shouldn't we?
2: Yep.
1: Amanda, great chatting with you. Thank you so much for your time today. Appreciate it.
2: Thank you. Yeah.
1: Thank you. That was Amanda Gretsch from a dietetics and nutrition researcher from the University of Sydney.

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6: What does aging well look like? For some people, it's staying active, independent, and doing the things they love well into their later years. For others, growing older can bring challenges that make everyday tasks much harder. Well, a new Australian study has looked at whether keeping our minds engaged and staying connected to other people could help us remain physically stronger as we age. Professor Joanne Ryan is from Monash University, joins us this afternoon. Joanne, welcome.
7: Thank you for having me on.
6: Some people seem to stay active, independent and engaged well into their 80s, while others start, you know, finding everyday life much harder. What question were you trying to answer when you launched the research?
7: Yeah, so we were really interested in seeing what activities or things people could incorporate into their daily life which could potentially help them stay young, stay a little bit young, age a little bit better, in particular in terms of their physical health. So that was the key question that we were interested in this study.
6: Now, one of the strongest messages from what I read from the research is that social connection really matters. What did you discover about people who belong to, say, clubs or groups or even community organisations?
7: Yeah, so this was a really large study. We did have over 12,000 older people, so aged 70 years and over. And we found that those individuals who said that they regularly engaged in activities with clubs, so they're actually a member of a club and had that regular social interaction, that they were they had better physical health over an 11-year period and they were less likely to develop frailty over that time.
6: So it has a physical impact as well, not just mentally.
7: Yeah, so that's what our findings suggest. I will just caution that it was an observational study, so we can't say that it's actually engaging in those social activities which was causally linked to them having better physical health, but certainly our findings suggest that there is a link between the two.
6: Let's talk about things like crosswords or other activities that challenge our brains in terms of thinking and analysing. What did the research study or what did the study show there?
7: Yeah, so some of the other aspects we're interested in is whether people are regularly engaged in things like crosswords, whether they enjoyed playing puzzles or other mind games. And we found, and we know that that's really linked to better brain health, but we were interested in whether it could also have an impact on their physical health. And again, we found that the individuals who said that they did regularly engage in those activities that stimulated their mind, they had better physical health over this 11-year period.
6: So would you say from the results, therefore, it's not just connection that's important, it's also you've got to have the physical activity as well, but keep the mind active.
7: I think that's really important. So I think we hear a lot about the importance of having a good diet and doing physical activity, physical exercise, and I would emphasise that those aspects are really important. But our research really adds to that by suggesting that remaining socially engaged and stimulating your mind, so having that regular mental activity as well, that can really be beneficial for you as you get older.
6: As we get older, and I've certainly observed this in a lot of older people, and I find it really sad, is they become more isolated after maybe retirement, maybe losing a partner or, you know, having to to give up driving. How much of a concern is social isolation when it does come to aging well? Because these are major life changes, aren't they, that happen?
7: Yeah, so I think the evidence is really increasing to suggest that social isolation is really detrimental. And there are a number of reasons for that, as you pointed out, that a lot of the structural processes that are in place when people work, they're having that regular interaction anyway. And as people get older, they can lose loved ones as well, and they may find themselves much more isolated than they were. So what's really important is that I think councils and governments play a really important role by providing the opportunity for through clubs and activities for older individuals to continue to engage and interact with other people.
6: We're chatting with Professor Joanne Ryan from Monash University about some new research into how social connection and mentally stimulating activities may help us stay healthier as we get older. What about support? Did your research look at the types of support that were available?
7: No, so we didn't ask people about what support they had in their community, but we know that that living with someone already provides that level of social connection. It's individuals more often who live alone are more likely to be more isolated, and for some individuals it can be really challenging even to leave their home as they get older, which then presents difficulties in having that social interaction, particularly if they don't have family around.
6: One of the more intriguing findings was women appeared to benefit more than men. What are some of the possible reasons for that, do you think?
7: Yeah, so it is an interesting finding. There is some other prior research which suggests that, people who identify as women tend to have greater benefit from social connections. And our study findings do really support that. The exact reason for that, we don't actually know. And it may be that different people, we know even amongst women, different people benefit from different types of social interactions. So we need to really investigate that a little bit further to work out what was the reason behind that finding.
6: I was going to ask you about the types of social interactions and whether, just checking on someone, saying, maybe it's an elderly neighbour or someone like that, and you say hi, knocking on the door and asking how they are, does that have an impact?
7: Well, so I think, it's really complex. I think for individuals as they get older, everyone's different as well. So people will have different needs. I think really it's often the quality of the connection that someone has. So for someone who feels that they can, that they have a community around them and that they can turn to people when they need to, rather than having superficial connections. But again, it is really dependent on the individual. For some people, family is really essential. For others, having really close friends can be just as valuable.
6: Joanne, thanks for joining us today. Really appreciate it.
7: Thanks a lot for having me on.
6: That was Professor Joanne Ryan from Monash University.

0: Alcohol and drug use in queer communities can look different, and knowing the facts can help keep you safe.
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1: Every 5 years, Australia takes a snapshot, a national moment that captures who we are and how we're changing. And that snapshot is the census. And this year, there's a new element to it. Questions about gender and sexual orientation will be included for the first time. We're joined by census spokesperson Emily Walter from the Australian Bureau of Statistics to talk to us about it. Emily, welcome.
2: Thank you.
1: Now, we're now less than 50 days away from census night on August 11. Before we get into what's new this year, why is the census so important?
2: Yeah, well, the census is Australia's largest collection of data. So every household, every person needs to participate. It collects a range of information. So information on health, education, cultural backgrounds, employment, living situation, that kind of thing. And super important then for providing the information needed for government, whether they're national governments or local government, as well as businesses and local community organisations to make decisions. So used directly to inform planning for things like education institutions, healthcare, transport and other infrastructure. So really very rich picture of the economic, social and cultural makeup of Australia that helps us understand what we need and what we'll need into the future.
1: Now, so
2: this very, very important collection.
1: This year, the census will, for the first time, it's going to ask questions about gender and sexual orientation for people aged 16 and over. What exactly is changing, Emily?
2: Yeah, that's right. So there'll be two new questions. Firstly, what is the person's gender? And secondly, the question around how does the person describe their sexual orientation? Importantly, with the introduction of a gender question in the census, the sex question has also been updated to specifically refer to a person's sex recorded at birth. And so the combination of gender and sex recorded at birth will provide that opportunity to produce data for the cisgender, trans, and gender diverse population. So this for the first time, we'll be able to produce that data to inform the policy and planning and resource allocation, everything that we need to support the LGBTQ plus community.
1: Why has the ABS decided to include those questions now?
2: Well, it's the census is a really important collection because it provides valuable information across the entire country, including for small geographic areas and small population groups. So it's really important that that collection reflects a contemporary society and captures that emerging data need in society. So prior to every census, we undertake a review which identifies where the census can meet those additional data needs. And so through this review, the ABS recommended to government the inclusion of these topics, and the government, makes the final decision and decided to include these new topics in the census for people aged 16 years and older.
1: We're chatting with ABS census spokesperson Emily Walter about the upcoming census and some of the changes being introduced. There's something symbolic here, though, isn't there, Emily, about being counted? What does that represent?
2: Well, I mean, the census, because it's a snapshot of our country, it needs to reflect everyone, right? So it's really, it really talks to this process that we have around reviewing the topics, that's an open public consultation, that we undertake this to make sure that the census remains relevant and contemporary in our society and will feed into and meet those future data needs for the country. And so I think this is it is symbolic because it shows that there has been a data need, that we have responded in the sense that we've run our topic review process and it's gone through that process and been supported, and here it is.
1: Let's talk about mental health. What are the biggest gaps right now when it comes to understanding things like mental health and support needs?
2: Well, I think this is where this data is so critical for informing that research and policy development and informing the country about what is needed. So I think through a public consultation process, what we do is compile the the evidence compiled through the submissions that were part of that process, and we consider them in respect of things like whether the topic is of national importance, whether there's a need for data at the national level and the local level for small population groups, and that there's likely to be a continuing need for that data on the topic following the census. So it's difficult for me to talk about what the biggest gaps are right now, but what I can talk to is that this process has now and will now deliver the information that's needed to properly understand where those gaps are and how they can be filled through service delivery and provision of, the type of support needed.
1: Emily, I'm just thinking, it's important that you get accurate information in order to, for those important decisions to be made and those gaps to be filled. A lot of people aren't out to their family or housemates. Can they complete the census privately? Are there ways they can do it separate, do a separate individual form or something so that they still are able to be counted but without having to risk anything in the process?
2: Absolutely, and that's a really important part of it. So people can request their own individual secure login for the online form or a separate paper form, including privacy envelope for their response. And those submissions override then the household form for that data. So if they don't, want to identify that they want to submit their form privately, they can do it still because their information will then override anything that's been submitted on the household form. So people, I think it's really important that they seek this information on how to do that so that they can feel comfortable. So there's lots of information on the website, and there will be, there's a contact centre and ways of requesting that.
1: Let's talk about the process itself. How do we know when it's happening, and, does the form arrive in the mail still, or is it all online? How does it happen now?
2: Yeah, good question. So from around late July, households will start to receive instructions, in their mailbox on how to complete the census. Most households will receive a letter that explains how to go in and complete the form online. And we expect most people will choose to do it that way. But there are instructions through that to request a paper form if people feel more comfortable that way. Some areas will get a paper form, and that's usually just reflective of our confidence in an area around addresses and making sure that we reach every person. So there is the option to do it on paper, and there's the option to do it online. But depending on which you get in the mail, you can also choose the other option if you prefer.
1: Emily, you'll love this message that came in. It says, please, please, please respond honestly. This data is what state and federal governments use to plan the provision of services. Be counted. Thanks for talking about it.
2: Wonderful. Yeah, no, absolutely. Really encourage people I sort of liken the census to a big tapestry, that each of our threads, each of our, every person's uniqueness is important in building that picture of the nation, and so important to informed decision making and planning.
1: I love how you've given us the option to do it privately as well. Emily, does it have to be done on census night itself? Is there a window?
2: There's definitely a window. So you can complete the census as soon as you get your instructions, as long as you know where you'll be on census night. So it's really about knowing where you'll be on census night. The census night is the reference night, and it really enables us to take that snapshot. It's like taking a big picture of the nation. So we need to take that picture at a point in time. And so you can complete your census if you know on Tuesday, the 11th of August, you'll be at home. There you are. So,
1: Emily, finally, I just want to say, and we've already spoken about, but just to reiterate, if someone in the LGBTQIA+ community is still unsure about taking part, what would you want them to understand about why it really matters? Let's just reiterate it.
2: Look, I think this is a really important step that we now have these questions in the census. This is the first opportunity we have to start to build that picture. It's at the national level, and going back to every person's uniqueness is important to understand how we can support them best. So this data will be used directly to inform decisions, policy planning, resource allocation, and service delivery. So every person's response really, really does matter.
1: Emily, I love this. It's great to chat with you. Thank you so much for joining us today.
2: Thanks so much for your time.
1: That's Census spokesperson Emily Walter from the Australian Bureau of Statistics. For more information on how the census works or how to take part, you can head to the Australian Bureau of Statistics website.

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0: ongoing threat. And patients and taxpayers would benefit under a revised approach to community pharmacy policy. Shannon Kirkwood has the details.
1: The Grattan Institute report says under the current arrangement, pharmacy owners control the funding and policy deals, with the Pharmacy Guild of Australia calling the shots. The report says patients are missing out on cheaper medicines and recommends a multi-pronged strategy to ensure community pharmacies provide better value for patients and taxpayers. Among the proposed changes, an end to backroom deals, the independent setting of fees, a phasing out of restrictions on discounting medicines, and an increase of funding of pharmacists in GP clinics.
0: And in the Northern Territory, a new advisory group will put lived experience at the heart of local homelessness reform. A group of Territorians with lived experience will help shape the new system, backed by a $2.1 million investment from the Territory Government. The Lived Experience Advisory Group will operate across the Territory with representation from urban, regional and remote communities, including Aboriginal Territorians and people from diverse backgrounds, who will provide advice to help inform homelessness policy, planning, governance and service reform. And in sport, in AFL, battered Geelong star Jeremy Cameron is aiming for a quick return from his shoulder injury, with the Cats leaving the door open for a comeback before finals. Undergoing surgery to repair the AC joint in his left shoulder, Cameron will miss at least four of the five remaining home and away games.
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4: You've nailed that. On tonight's show, new music from Australian artists like Jaguar Jones, Jack Teen, Tom Nethersole, out and proud artists like Patrick Cassas in there, Red. But your headline of this week, the out and proud and very loud Rebecca Black.
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4: Here we go!
3: With Triana Butler and Alana Rosso.
5: We got more Rebecca Black in the world.
4: Finally.
5: Finally. Now, here's the thing, Triana. Did you see the music video or did you just listen to the audio?
4: Okay. I saw the music video, and the note that I wrote down, and I'll hold it up to show you at some point, is fan service.
5: Oh.
4: There is a lot in here that Rebecca Black is doing this for the girls and the gays and the theys, and she is very aware of that. That's what she's doing.
5: She knows her audience. She knows her fans. And this is the second single off of the upcoming Age of Exhibitionist album. So, again, I mean, she's listening, she's taking the feedback on, and she knows exactly what everyone wants. She's feeding.
4: And I mean, you hear the word exhibitionist and like...
3: Headliner.
4: I mean, she's doing it for the female gays and the female gays.
5: Incredible. This is Rebecca Black. This is your headliner. This hot, wet, delirious. You're on The Sounder now.

0: the new album Age of Exhibitionist coming out real soon. Rebecca Black. Yes, the one who did Friday many years ago. She's grown up a whole lot.
1: Whole lot.
0: If you've seen the, if you haven't seen the video clip, goodness gracious. What can I tell you? Rebecca Black is a maid wearing a corset, dancing around in a luxury mansion.
1: By the way.
0: It's an asymmetric corset, yes.
1: That was, I think it was produced, or at least I know that Hannah DeVries had something to do with it.
0: Makes sense, right?
1: Hannah DeVries has collabed with Slater. Like, it's just that look, it's that feel.
0: It's incredible visual style that's there. It's worth checking out. And it's on our website, I guess. Hey, it's The Sound of Now. Welcome in, Triana Butler with you.
1: Hi, I'm Alana Rosso. I'm also here with you. And do you know who else who's about to also be here with you? A little bit of Red.
0: Yeah, so Red is an artist I got to see live. Last year, they played a talent showcase in Melbourne. It's a School Night. Now, this thing has been like all around the world. It's a School Night, and this is kind of the first one that they had done in Australia.
1: That's awesome.
0: Which was super exciting. Some incredible acts that were on the list, including Amar, who we've played on the show a whole bunch. But Red was there, the headliner, and was just all over the stage. They had so much energy on that stage. Brittany in 03 went all the way off. And then, like, afterwards, because, you know, I like supporting the acts, I went to buy a t-shirt off them, and they were like, oh, are you sure you want a t-shirt?
1: I'm
0: like,
1: what do you mean?
0: Yeah, mate.
1: Absolutely, yes.
0: Now, we knew that they were great.
1: Yes.
0: Since that has happened, they've ended up on a little show that you might have heard of called Off Campus.
1: Oh.
0: And that song has absolutely blown up, and now there is a lot of attention right around the world on what Red is doing.
1: Nice.
0: They now have brand new music out, fresh off of that collab with Baker Boy on the track Lightning. The song is called Life, and if you're new to Red, stop what you're doing for the next like 2.5 minutes. Tap in. This is worth it. From Red, with 2 D's and a full stop after it. It's called Life. It is The Sound of Now. Yeah.

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5: Hey, thank Yay. You, Meredith.
4: Thanks, Meredith. 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
5: Yeah, that's fine.
4: I get that wrong every time. You think I'd by now, I would have known.
5: No, and you got it right now.
4: I got it right now. And so Meredith has gone in and not only become a member at Joy, but also said that their favourite show is The Sound of Now. So a very big thank you to you, Meredith. And also a big shout out to all of our supporters who have followed us on Instagram at The Sound of Now. We've got Lux. Big thank you, Lux.
5: Yes, love you, Lux. And good to see you, Lux.
4: Benjamin Salt. Shout out Benjamin, because I believe that's they might be our biggest Concord fan that listens. So shout out to you. Lydia, we've got Reggie.
5: Louis Alistair. In there. Alistair's username on Instagram is just his first name, at Alistair.
4: What a flex, Alistair. You've got a verified account under the name Alistair. I mean, that's a flex.
3: What's happening in music right now? This is the news.
5: There is one news story that has been really at the forefront of a lot of people in the music industry's mind this week, certainly in the Australian music industry anyway. And I know we've been talking for months about our distaste for AI-generated music, yes. Just in general. And just because it's lazy and it just doesn't seem... It's not human. It's not coming from a real place. Now, there is a song that has... Okay, actually, you know what? Let's cover this in the word allegedly. Allegedly.
4: Yeah.
5: Allegedly. I'm going to be using the word allegedly a lot here because there's been a lot of talk online and no response about it. The artist in question has the number one song on Australian commercial radio this week, Josh Farwas. Mm-hmm. He has this remix of Like a Prayer, this like up and about, in your face, dance remix. I know for a fact you've heard it. When you call my name, it's like a little prayer. I'm down on my knees. I wanna take you. This has been... everywhere. You cannot get away from this song. It is all over the radio. And it would seem from a number of people making allegations online that it is primarily AI generated. Mm. Now, the suggestions that have brought that about are things like when you look at the EQ of the actual audio file, it matches a lot of very similar EQs to AI generated songs. It also, anybody who seems to mention, hey, I think this is AI, seems to get blocked from Josh Farwas's TikTok.
4: Oh, right. So Josh is going and potentially blocking those comments that are suggesting it. Okay.
5: Yeah, so there's a lot of people who've been suggesting, hey, I think this might be AI generated, and instead of, like, if that was you, if you were a recording artist and someone had accused you of chucking a prompt into Suno and getting it out there...
4: Mm. You'd probably try to go against that.
5: For someone who is as prominent on TikTok as Josh Farwas was, you think you would open up the camera and say, hey, I've seen a lot of people suggesting that this is AI generated. That's nonsense. Look, here's the files. You can see how I've done it.
4: Absolutely.
5: He hasn't done that.
4: No.
5: He just continues to post videos that are just him dancing around promoting his upcoming and current singles. And when he does it, he does so sitting in front of a computer that has a musical audio interface open, like a door, a digital audio workstation open.
4: Right.
5: So it looks like he has created it. And he's like just in the studio doing this thing, when in fact... we don't necessarily know if that's the case. Now, again, I cannot stress this enough. Mm-hmm. These are only allegations. Mm-hmm, mm-hmm. He hasn't confirmed anything. No one's been able to confirm anything. Oh, that's right. Another guy who was on social media fed the song into an "Is this AI generated thing?" And it came back 100% AI. Ooh. And he then went, okay, why don't I jump on your SoundCloud and have a look at the music you've been releasing in the past to see how it compares.
4: Yeah.
5: And up to like 6 months ago, it didn't match the kind of compression and the audio quality of anything that he is doing at the moment in this current iteration of what he's doing. So it's just in the last 6 months that he's suddenly jumped on the scene with Like a Prayer, even though he has been producing music for, you know, the better part of a decade now.
4: Okay.
5: So that's the allegations.
4: Yep.
5: We have no confirmation that any of that is true, but they have been aired not just by me, but by a number of people on social media who have gone and who are much better at using audio technology than I am to try to determine the kind of hallmarks of generative AI music.
4: Yeah, definitely.
5: Alana, thoughts?
4: Yes. I think, look, and a few weeks ago, we did definitely, as you say, address the fact that if you are sending in samples or songs that are predominantly AI, we're probably, in fact, we're definitely not going to be playing them.
5: Mm-hmm.
4: If it turns out that this is the case, then yeah, we definitely need to be taking a deeper look at this, right? Like, we don't want to be promoting artists that are leaning so heavily on AI. We would like to be giving the spotlight over to those that are putting in that creative passion, that energy, and all the time and effort that, you know, great artists that we do showcase on the show are putting in. So yeah,
5: I actually want your music to sound
4: like music.
5: Worse.
4: I want music to taste like real music.
5: Low fat, no fat, full cream, high calcium, high protein, soy, light skim, omega-3, high calcium with vitamin D and folate or extra dollop.
4: Yep.
5: No, I just want music that tastes like real music.
4: Real music. With only 2% fat.
5: Have we had our brains broken by marketing? I feel like that's what's happened. Anyway, look, I would love if Josh Fawaz would jump online and be like, hey, look, I just want to address these rumors.
4: Mm-hmm.
5: They're not AI generated. It's completely legit. Here it is. He hasn't done that yet. I would hope that he does that soon. Unless it is AI generated and he just jumps in and says, hey, yeah, I did use Suno to do this. And now you know.
4: Mm.
5: It's also kind of depressing that if it is true, if it's
4: number
5: true,
4: one song.
5: It's the number one song on Australian radio.
4: Yep. We're going to have to take a minute.
5: Can we play someone who didn't use AI to generate their music?
4: Please.
5: It'd be great. Let's chuck on new from Jaguar Jones and Kyre. This is a collab for the ages. It's called Half Devil. It's the sounder now.

0: called Half Devil. It's the sound of now. All right, we are checking out your news headlines, and we have some music news about an artist that Alana, for whatever reason, over the past couple months, we've been talking behind the scenes. This guy's been all over your algorithm. Seemingly out of nowhere, Neo has been touring with Akon. They've been touring together because I guess, you know, bring back the glory days.
1: Why not?
0: I've just brought up a photo of the Nights Like This tour. They're both in, you know, a sharp kind of suit and tie.
1: It looks like they've just had the most baller night in Vegas you could ever imagine. No notes.
0: Because they're playing the O2 in London.
1: Can I just talk about the headline on this one? It's every city, every vibe, every night a party. Okay. Say less. Say less.
0: Anyway, so they've been touring, and apparently it would seem like Neo has new music out. Now, what's the song that we know from Neo?
1: So Neo, I think we always sing So Sick.
0: Oh,
1: but there's
0: that's
1: also
0: right.
1: That
0: So Sick a Love Song, so tired of
1: tears. Yeah.
0: Anyway, so we have new music this week from Neo, and I've brought in producer Annie. Annie, jump on the mic. Hello.
2: Hello.
0: All right.
2: Or Neo, should I say?
1: Oh, no.
0: And do you reckon
1: Neo's mic check is Neo? Sorry, that's bad.
0: Now, I'm going to play you the new song from Neo, knowing that neither of you have heard this song.
1: Yeah.
0: I think given what we've expressed in this conversation so far, especially around that song So Sick, mm-hmm. How would you describe Neo's style musically?
1: Oh, look, it's R&B, obviously, mm-hmm. but it's mm-hmm. kind of a little bit more stripped back, a little bit more like kind of piano heavy, ballad heavy. So that's my expectation going into this, but I've heard nothing of this yet.
2: With my knowledge of Neo and also the image that I am looking at, it's giving very Jason Derulo.
1: Oh, okay.
2: So that's where I'm at.
0: That line will actually be quite prescient in just a moment when we're playing this song. We have new music from Neo that I'm going to play right now, and we're going to leave the mics on while you react in real time.
1: All right.
0: It's called Dance Right Now. Here we go.
1: What in the Lil Nas X?
2: I think
1: hang
2: I was
1: on.
2: Right.
3: I could look into your eyes and try to see if you want my money or my heart.
2: No, I think you were right.

0: No, what is... Yeah, no.
1: Why is it one step away from banjo?
2: You say one step away from banjo?
0: It is banjo.
1: Oh,
0: we could dance
1: right now. Oh. That's fully slide guitar.

0: line dance. I think he wants to line dance.
1: Yeah, we've got this country thing about this.
0: Yeah.
1: I don't know.
2: Do you not get the kind of like...
1: But it's got Old Town Road in it. It's just this entire... This is Old Town Road.
0: It's a sample.
1: This is just Old Town Road.
2: It's very... it's that kind of like Alex Warren...
1: Ordinary.
2: Miles Smith.
1: Oh, yeah,
2: It's all in that kind of space. Who's the one who did the song Drive Safe with Niall Horan? It was Miles Smith, wasn't it?
1: No, it was Miles Smith. Yeah.
2: It's all in that kind of sonic space, isn't it?
1: Look, it's definitely not bad. Let me be clear. I don't dislike this, but it's just when I listen to Neo, I expect something, and it's not this.
0: No.
1: This is going to be at so many straight people's weddings.

0: Breezy did a bar song.
1: Oh, not the key change.
0: Where's the white people get lit to these songs playlist?

0: almost like stomp and holler at this point.
1: A little bit.
2: Yeah.
1: I tell you what, it's catchy. It is catchy. I'm admitting it.
2: There was an idea. We didn't move from it. It's just repetition. You don't like it. It's just repetitive.
1: Yeah.
0: I'm sure I would love to hear your thoughts on the brand new music from Neo. It is called Dance Right Now. Shoot it to us on Instagram at thesoundof.now.

0: That was allegedly a Neo song. Allegedly.
1: Yeah, that's a no-yo from me.
0: It's a no-yo. It's a Nino.
1: Nino. A Nino.
0: No-yo.
1: It's not no.
0: Oh my gosh, I love Neo so much. So I don't know. Look, it might grow on me. Yeah.
1: If you come in next week singing
0: what, and
1: this
0: I'm like,
1: song,
0: I love
1: I'm going to disown
0: song.
1: You. I love you, but no.
2: So wake me up when it's all over.
0: Wiser and I'm older.
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0: Kalela, Pink Panther-S, The Bridge. It is The Sound of Now. Hello, Triana Butler with you, Alana Rosso
1: Hello.
0: With you as well.
1: Hi. Now, we had someone slide into our DMs this week, which we were really pleased to hear from. Someone by the name of Patrick Cassas.
0: Yeah, now this is... Okay, first of all, and Patrick has learned, but Patrick is a great example of how to do it right. If you send us music through the email address, thesoundofnow@joy.org.au,
1: yeah.
0: And you've got it in a Google Drive, unlock the Google Drive so that
1: we
0: don't have to request access to it. But it's done that now, and so worth it. So this track is written, he says, for the boys that were told they were too sensitive and too emotional growing up, and the ones who kept getting told to man up and had to mask their feelings to fit in. And I feel like that kind of narrow definition of masculinity is really stifling for a pretty significant part of the proportion of the population. The track that he's got here, produced by Olivia Regrero Garcia, who's worked with Rachel Fahim, one of the biggest artists in the country right now, country music superstar. Gazelle, who we've played on the show as well, Allura, so really tastefully selected. I think this song is fantastic, and it is a first play for us here on The Sound of Now.
1: Ooh.

0: Patrick Casas with Easier. It is the first play on The Sound of Now. Hello, Triana Butler and Alana Rosso with you. We got music from Daniel Seavey and Tom Nethersole on the way in the next 10. Before we get there, a song that I know you've been championing from an artist who is just next level, Alana.
1: Absolutely. And this is also a bit of a testament to the fact that The Sound of Now does its job, because before I was hosting The Sound of Now, I think it was The Sound of Now that introduced me to Jackatine. Mm. So again, a huge example of why we need to be supporting local artists and also why we're going to keep supporting them on this show. So brand new one from Jackatine this week. I first heard this and I was just jaw like dropped to the floor, Triana. Like the way that this is so soulful but still has that absolute power. I don't know. What were your thoughts?
0: Her voice is just next level and it continues to be next level. And what we're seeing is the songwriting and the work of figuring out who you want to be as an artist happening in real time, which is scary when you're someone who has a lot of people going, hey, I think you're going to be the next big thing. Suddenly, there's a lot of eyes on you and you're having to figure that out in real time.
1: Mm-hmm.
0: Terrifying, but Jackatine is doing it and walking that line and doing it brilliantly. So let's play this song, right?
1: Let's do it. This is Shut You Down, Jackatine. You're on The Sound of Now. I don't know.

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1: 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The Melbourne Star Observer. We're here, we're queer, and we come out proudly. Joy sponsor.
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0: It's Daniel Seavey. Thank you, Daniel Seavey, for my dream crusher.
1: I'm just going to keep doing the in the background.
0: It's so good. The production on that track honestly really does a lot of that heavy lifting. But of course, the vocals that you know and love already from Daniel Seavey, really just bringing it home. Honestly, what a great song. You're on The Sound of Now. You're with Triana and Alana. I have to say, so I know we've been following a lot of Daniel Seavey. We've also been following a lot of Tom Nethersole. So, if you haven't already been across Tom Nethersole, Triana, give everyone a bit of background.
1: Out and proud Aussie artist based out of Melbourne. Really beautiful, heart-wrenching, tear your heart out of your chest kind of songs.
0: Yeah.
1: Right? Now, we've got new music now that Tom says sits in the uncomfortable space between grieving the love you lost and appreciating the love you otherwise might not have had. Now, in this case, for Tom, it is about his mum. And he lost his mum at the age of 8, which, of course, is heartbreaking. But have you heard the expression, it takes a village to raise a child?
0: Oh, yeah.
1: So that's what this is about. It's like, hey, the people who've come together to who are now your close friends, your chosen family, have come together to look after you, to turn you into the person you are today. That's what it's about. And it's so monumentally special to have this from Tom Nethersole. And to have a track, if you listen to it, particularly in the bridge. Now, if you're not a music person, the bridge is the bit between the middle chorus and then the last chorus. You know how they mix it up a little bit? So in that bit, it's a bunch of his close friends all in the studio there, all becoming a choir of villagers in his life, turning him into the person he is. Imagine being on a level where you could record that and put that on a song.
0: That's insane.
1: Can you imagine?
0: Oh, it's just so advanced. And this is the kind of stuff that I love to see. Because also, Tom's come a long way since we started playing Tom.
1: We're going to hopefully get him on the show in the next couple of weeks.
0: Please, let's. Tom, come on the show. We'll have a little yarn. I would love to have you on because this stuff, it's really tugging at my heartstrings and maybe hopefully it tugs at yours. This is The Village, Tom Nethersole. You're on The Sounder now.

0: That's, I know, I can't even find the words. Tom Nethersole, The Village. If you're someone that maybe is a little bit like me, who didn't always have blood family there, but the community would always come together, your community and your chosen family, I feel like this song hits different when you really think about it like that.
1: Sorry, I'm just...
0: I know, we're both just, yeah, that's really taken the breath out of us.
1: We've got about 30 seconds to do all of the admin stuff we have to do, so we're just going to smash through it and hope for the best. Sorry, that song was Tom Nethersole, by the way. It's called The Village. This has been The Sound of Now. Triana and Alana with you. That is the end of the show for today. Thank you for being here. The full playlist is on our website, joy.org.au/thesoundofnow. You can grab us on Instagram at thesoundof.now. Thank you to the regular gang who we thank. We've run out of time tonight. Polls. Thank you, next week.
0: You know who you are.
1: Elliot Ashard, Liz Bush, Michael Strauss, Michael Pohl, Chris Kabaki, Jeans, and the team at the CBAA.
0: Very sexy, very hot. we're going to go from one speed to another at a breakneck pace. So buckle up, get those eardrums ready, because right now we're going from Tom Nethersole to Jenny Wu. Genesis Owusu and Kai, brand new on this week. We're going to leave you on a bit of a high. Let's go. This is Human Again. Thank you for listening. We're on The Sound of Now.

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1: Thank you to Triana, Alana, and The Sound of Now, and welcome, folks, to another installment of Geeks Out, Joy's home of pop culture, sci-fi, fantasy, and horror. I am, as I often am, Miranda Sparks, joined by the suspended head in a jar that is Clayton Wimshurst. Hello, Clayton.
10: Good evening.
1: How are you this fine Monday night?
10: I'm doing well. I have gone back to work today, so, you know, always fun.
1: We often are joined by the lovely Tamsin, but she's not here tonight. She is listening, so Tamsin, a howdy-do to you. Wherever you are. And I know she'll be joining us as we enjoy on tonight's show, snapping and crackling with the undead in Evil Dead Burn. We behold the collision between past and future with season 2 of X-Men 97 before fighting for our lives in They Will Kill You. But first,
11: and now,
12: Geek News
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12: Whoever.
1: Now, Clayton, I'm not sure if you're aware of this or not, but I love myself a good crossover when it shows up.
10: You made me read a whole book. Oh no, that's next topic. Sorry. Yes. Okay. Cool. You do like a crossover. Sorry. Yes. Okay.
1: I do like a good crossover. Well, 2027 is looking to bring us another special crossover with the 8th film in the found footage VHS franchise. Here's the title. It'll give it away. VHS SCP, which draws on the archive of fictional Supernatural Containment Foundation stories, with dossiers generated by users.
10: That's the one you made me read the whole book for.
1: Yes. No, that's because there was a book we covered a while ago.
10: It was.
1: There is no anti-memetics division. But yes, they are going to be doing a crossover with the VHS series. The film will frame segments as recovered field documentation gathered by the secretive organization. The SCP archive is absolutely fascinating to get into to read, although I think it can be a bit dry and inaccessible at times because it's not a fiction archive. These are like dossiers on monsters that people have put together. And there have been some interesting ones. We did just mention There Is No Anti-Memetics Division.

0: is all about
1: anti-memetics.
0: like a monster that, like, you know, eats memories.
1: Yeah, well, a whole collection of things that eats memories, but the monster is the main one in this. Yeah,
0: and there's so much good stuff in there. My personal favorite is about a telepathic bus that's mm-hmm. been traveling around Asia since the early 1900s.
1: Okay.
0: Takes a new modernized bus form every 10 years, and people aren't even aware they're chatting to a bus until one SCP person was like, wait a minute, how do you know about all this classified stuff? But the bus is friendly and an ally.
1: Didn't Denny the Street become a bus?
0: I don't know. Yeah. I actually didn't watch Doom Patrol.
1: Okay.
0: Very sad. Very sad of me. Mm-hmm. But I know the SCP Foundation VHS movie, very excited about that. While SCP creations are generally public domain, the segments of the film will be original stories working within the Foundation framework. The project follows a growing trend of Hollywood adapting online-based analog horror, most notably this year with projects like The Backrooms.
1: Hmm. Well, VHS in the last few editions has not drawn their stories together very well. So I'm actually hoping that that's something that comes out of this. They actually go back to where the stories are actually interwoven properly.
0: I am really looking forward to that as well, especially as an SCP fan.
1: Mm-hmm.
0: But I'm finding there actually have been rumors about, and a bit more solid than rumors, is like executives are actually like combing over Reddit and stuff right now, being like, okay, what's going to be the next Backrooms?
1: Mm-hmm.
0: Like, always the way that executives take the wrong story from a film's success.
1: Yeah. Well, at the moment, there's anything that has potential from new original property is just like, let's just take that and make that into a show.
0: Absolutely. Now, moving on, a bit of a controversy with this one. Although I haven't read the book, I wasn't familiar with the book before reading the story, although it does make me want to go and immerse myself in this world now. Because it sounds interesting.
1: Mm.
0: Author Tomi Adeyemi, I think that's pronounced, has publicly disavowed herself from an upcoming film adaptation of her novel Children of Blood and Bone, despite the fact that she co-wrote the screenplay and, you know, otherwise praises the film for its faithfulness to her work. She cites behind-the-scenes conflict for her wanting to step away. In a TikTok post, she announced that she will neither be watching the film nor helping promoting it, stating she is, quote, laying down my sword and officially separating my name because I can't keep being hurt and attacked behind the scenes, which is fair enough. But
1: absolutely.
0: I know that's still such a big, bold move. Now, this follows tensions with star Amandla Stenberg, who folks might know from Star Wars The Acolyte, and she played Rue in The Hunger Games, a few other things here and there. Stenberg made comments about her casting, saying that the writer was fully in support of her, despite the fact that there had been a lot of fan backlash calling for a darker-skinned actor. The author, Adeyemi, had initially pushed heavily for the main cast of Nigerian actors to preserve the cultural accuracy of the story. The story itself also describes the main character of Zili as being, I believe, having dark copper skin, which Stenberg, you know, like, she is black, but, you know, she did, a lot of people are criticizing her for not casting a darker character. And apparently Adeyemi, like, agreed with fans.
1: Yeah, I can understand that. You want characters that actually suit the story and suit the ethnicity of the story as well.
0: Mm.
1: This happens a lot with people talking about casting of Storm, actually. Mm. So making sure that they get the skin color accurate to the character. So.
0: Absolutely. You know, and just getting, like, I know there are some, like, great Nigerian actors out there. It's not like I would cast Lupita Nyong'o in anything at this point. And I think she is the part of The Odyssey I'm most looking forward to seeing, actually. Now, Children of Blood and Bone, if you're not familiar, is set in a West African-inspired fantasy kingdom where a young woman named Zili Adebola embarks on a dangerous quest against a tyrannical king to restore magical powers to her oppressed people. The film is directed by Gina Prince-Bythewood and releases January 15, 2027. And I feel so torn about, well, like, I do want to support the book, but whether to support the film as well, because like I'm pretty sure if folks don't see the film, it's going to send a wrong message to executives as well.
1: I feel like this is going to be one that I'll be doing a lot of reading of people of color and what they say about it, the production, and see how they feel about it. Something that I might actually pass off my agency to make decisions.
0: Absolutely. Because, center folks who the story is about.
1: Yeah, exactly.
0: Now, moving on, I'm a little excited for this one. HBO Max is set to deliver a horror treat in Strange, Junji Ito's Tales for Sleepless Nights. This year, most likely in time for Halloween.
1: Mm.
0: I am a bit of a Junji Ito fan. Mm-hmm. My girlfriend loves Junji Ito and loves showing me all these Junji Ito bits of art as well that give me nightmares sometimes. The anthology will be coming out. It will adapt 13 stories from the horror mangaka's masterpiece collections, which includes stories such as The Mansion of Phantom Pain, which follows a sickly boy whose aches reflect the eerie house he lives in. A Father's Love, which follows an obsessive and jealous parent who'd do anything to, quote, protect his child. Face Thief, about a girl who uses her involuntary face mimicry to appear beautiful to impress a boy. And Lovesickness, about a bewitchingly handsome young man who must confront his dark past. And young women act very strangely when they see him, I understand it, in ways that probably isn't the kind of thing we should be discussing on air.
1: That's fair.
0: That is very fair. Junji Ito's stuff can get very, very dark. Each story will feature an individual cast and creative team. The first two episodes premiered at Anime Expo 2026, following the Japanese debut on TV Tokyo. Now, this marks HBO Max's second Ito adaptation after 2024's Uzumaki and the first live-action take since 2011's Tomio. Uzumaki, though, that was the first episode was great, but they kind of spent their entire budget on the first one.
1: So oh, really?
0: Okay. I'm not sure if you're aware of the controversy around that one, but it was like, no, you spent your budget too early, guys, and yeah. Also, Ito's stuff is famously difficult to adapt.
1: Mm. And yeah, it'd be interesting to see how it all comes together anyway.
0: Absolutely. Clayton, I'm a little bit bummed about this next one.
1: Okay.
0: Honestly. because Supergirl is headed to streaming early after an underwhelming performance at the box office, with a digital release set for July 28, 2026. That's just a couple of weeks away. Mm. This follows mixed reviews and a gross of approximately $130 million against the $300 million global intake required to break even. The film stars Millie Alcock as Kara Zor-El, alongside Eve Ridley as the vengeance-seeking Ruthie Mary Knoll, and Jason Momoa as the galactic bounty hunter Lobo. It is based on Tom King's Supergirl, Woman of Tomorrow. The film from director Craig Gillespie follows Kara on an interstellar journey to save the life of her faithful dog, Crypto. The film, scripted by Anna Noguera, is the second DCU adding from James Gunn and Peter Safran, and will be followed on with Superman and Lex Luthor teaming against Brainiac in the upcoming Man of Tomorrow. So, in a way, this is good for folks who couldn't go to cinemas and wanted to wait till streaming.
1: Mm-hmm.
0: But also, again, I think executives are going to take the wrong lesson from this one as well.
1: That's the thing, is that even though this film has had this very mixed review, it is very much not the right lesson we're taking from it. And it's really, audiences are going for new products at the moment. And that's the main lesson people need to take.
0: Absolutely. Now, and we do have another sad thing to cover right now, which is because today we mark the passing of honorary Aussie New Zealand actor Sam Neill, who sadly has passed away at 78 years old. Despite never claiming to be a celebrity, Neil expressed in recent years appreciating being known enough to keep getting work, but in the hearts of many geeks, he remains an icon and featured in productions such as Jurassic Park, The Memoirs of an Invisible Man, and timeless horror productions such as Event Horizon, Possession, and John Carpenter's In the Mouth of Madness. Now, I didn't know this next fact, but after a decade of bucking the offer of a knighthood, Neil accepted the offer in 2022 by saying, "Oh, bugger it." A very him thing to say.
1: Yep.
0: In 2023, he revealed a cancer diagnosis that a year later had gone into remission. I also love his reaction to that, where when he said, you know, oh, this might kill you. That's not ideal.
1: Yeah.
0: He was a true character, and he will be missed by all. We also want to mark, I know Clayton, you informed me on this one, Bonnie Tyler recently passed away as well. The singer, she did I Need a Hero and Total Eclipse of the Heart.
1: Indeed.
0: And we will be like marking her at the end of the show this evening as well with our outro track. So if you feel like hanging out for some Bonnie Tyler.
1: As everyone should.
0: Stick around for that. But first, we've got Evil Dead Burn right after this. You're listening to Geeks Out. Don't go anywhere.
2: This is Natalie Erica James, the director behind Relic, Apartment 7A, and Saccharin. And you are listening to Geeks Out on Joy.
0: That was very, very quick. Right there. You are with Miranda and Clayton. Mm-hmm. And right now, we are talking Evil Dead Burn, based on the Evil Dead franchise by Sam Raimi. Comes from director Sebastian Vanacek. Got a quick trailer for you right now.
3: No, that's Will's seat. Where's the wedding ring?
4: Alice, you were his wife. Why aren't you wearing it?
5: I'm not sure.
3: Did you sell it?
5: No, of course not.
3: And be a good prize.
5: I really think we should do this another time.
3: No, now's the best time.
6: Will's looking down on us from above.
3: From above? He's down below.
6: William, my sweet boy. I would give anything for us to be together again.
7: My grandfather believed the devil would return if anyone read from the Book of the Dead.
8: Calm down. The whole family can be reunited.
9: Cheers to your perfect family.
0: That is, of course, Evil Dead Burn. It stars Suhila Yakub, Hunter Doohan, Lucian Bakanen, Errol Shand, and Tandy Rice. A whole bunch of names that I'd never heard of for today, but we might see in future.
1: You know one of them, I think. You watched the first season of Wednesday, didn't you?
0: Yes, but I don't think I particularly enjoyed it all that.
1: Yeah, no, I know, but Hunter Doohan, he is one of the love interests in the first season and one of the villains in the second season. Interestingly, he is 32 and does play a 16-year-old.
0: I say I don't like Wednesday. I know I'm in the minority there. Yeah. I'm going to be in the minority a couple of times tonight, I think.
1: Oh, I don't think it's too bad.
0: not too bad. Evil Dead Burn, the story follows, when an ancient weapon is released from its hiding place, the Deadites can taste it on the air. They send forth emissaries to claim the feared prize for the family of the scholar who kept the artifact safe, leaving a trail of blood and flame. It's interesting that this one isn't based entirely on the Necronomicon this time. Like, we see Necronomicon pages, but it's not the driving force of the story.
1: That is actually, yeah, it's... This is the first time we've kind of had the Deadites just pop out of somewhere, whereas they've usually been summoned by the book. So, up until now, there hasn't been that lore that they can just suddenly arrive. So, if you're a big lore person, you might have struggles with this film.
0: Maybe. Now, we also want to put out that this film probably requires some pretty big trigger warnings. Particularly, the film contains depictions of graphic family violence, including physical and verbal abuse. And something that I know a lot of people are very sensitive to is that there is very graphic depictions of animal death. There is a dog in here, unfortunately, who does not have a very nice fate. So if those things are distressing to you, you can reach out to folks at joy.org.au/support. Or reach out to our good friends at, why am I blanking on the name right now?
1: A switchboard?
0: That's the one.
1: Q Life, either one of those two, the same thing at worst.
0: Clayton, I am a radio professional.
1: Yes, indeed. I had to read your mind. It took me a minute. So, yeah.
0: Yeah, that's okay. I was just broadcasting that across the table. Mm-hmm. Hopefully, the Deadites didn't pick it up.
1: Yeah.
0: Now, Clayton, I would say you're probably a bit of a bigger Evil Dead fan than I am, like, or at least longer than I've been.
1: My brother was more than me, and I picked it up. I saw it, but picked up the fan part of it much later in life than he did. My brother is a little, because the originals are interesting, but they are very out there as well, because they're gory and they're comedic and stuff. And I wasn't into that when I was younger. I got used to it.
0: But now we've got this string of remakes going, like, this is the third since 2012.
1: Correct.
0: We've got Evil Dead Wrath next year, which it's amazing that they already wrapped that one before Evil Dead Burn came out. But this latest string seems to be Sam Raimi picks a new director, brings them along and says, like, hey, you know, you can play in my yard, and seems to give them a lot of creative freedom.
1: Yeah.
0: And I would say he's definitely given Sebastian Vaynerchuk a lot of room to play here, and he's taken full advantage of that. I know. What do you think of what he's produced?
1: I this is a film where I really enjoyed it, but there are parts of it where I was like, we probably can just get over this and skip this part. That'd be great. Because the story does linger a little too long on things I didn't really care about, to be honest. Yeah.
0: I really like what my partner said as we were watching. She called it aggressively French, which if you've watched any other French horror productions, very, very accurate. Of course, Sebastian Vaynerchuk himself is French. You might have seen his other film, Infested, which was about a building full of spiders.
1: Very, very big spiders.
0: Very, very big spiders.
1: And I love that film.
0: Very, very aggressive spiders. Yeah, so and I really like that film. But there were parts of just the way this film was put together that I was annoyed with, that I know some people love it, and I'm in the minority, and that it kind of bugged me a bit.
1: Yeah, it's interesting what you're about to talk about. I didn't particularly notice, so that it's really interesting that it bugged you so much.
0: I mean, it only bugged me because it was so relentless. I want to say that what I'm about to talk about was very effective when it was appropriately used, but in other points of the film, it took me out of it. And that is in that it cuts a lot. I don't think there is a single shot on screen that plays for longer than 7 seconds. I actually did a count at one point. I'm like, okay, how long is this one? Okay, 1, 2, 3. Yeah, there we go. 7 seconds before it cuts to something else. And it cuts between different zooms, and it moves around very quickly, and it's entirely shaky cam the entire way through, so it's not fixed in any way, which is great when you're doing fast-paced action. But this was continuing throughout a family dinner and an argument in a nightclub, and it just rushed through those parts, and I'm just like, I feel like this has actually killed the tension for me in those ways, by not letting us sit in an uncomfortable moment.
1: I look, to be honest, that whole family dinner part of it, I just didn't enjoy that part at all. I didn't feel like it was necessary for the story, because the family didn't need to be the villain of the story, which is an interesting take on it.
0: I mean, I liked them as the villain of the story, oddly enough.
1: Okay.
0: Like, yeah. I like feeling that you could... This was a story in which the Deadites weren't so much taking over hosts as rather hateful people were giving themselves over to the Deadites. And that was, I thought that was really interesting. And I thought that's where, I know, I enjoyed that emotional buildup from the characters. And that's why I wished that there would be like a longer still on that family, so we can really just sit with them and, you know, marinate in their hatred of this poor girl who's married into their family, into an abusive husband that they're excusing. After his death.
1: And indeed, there's still an abusive person sitting at the table. So, so there's that, and that's where the warning comes from, because there is a lot of family violence and generational family violence in this film. So, and I guess we both didn't like the same scene for different reasons. So, once it gets to the action, though, I was down.
0: Once it got to the action, it was really, really good. There were like a lot of very visceral scenes in there. I don't think it got nearly enough burning until the end, though, and then it was burning everywhere.
1: Yeah, look, burn is a bit of a stretch for a title, although that's it does start with fire, I suppose. And it actually starts with a cold, not cold opening, but a separate opening, so almost, which does lead into the story, but we do have this 5-minute scene of the Deadites attacking random people, and that was actually a really good way to start.
0: See, I didn't.
1: Okay.
0: Like that start. Again, like it threw a sort of, it's funny because they were fishing into the deep end. But it's just this random thing. Two guys fishing. Suddenly deadites come out for no reason at all. There is reason, but they don't... It's just very suddenly... We have no sense of these two characters that are dragged in. It's just two random people who are violently attacked. And I don't know. Like I felt like the start was very messy, and it wasn't until we got to know the characters that I really started to enjoy it.
1: Mm-hmm.
0: Despite all of these problems, though, I want to say I did very much enjoy these films. The parts that were really good were really good.
1: Mm-hmm. I think those characters, like, I think if I didn't have that, I would have been really annoyed with the film for the first... half hour, because I didn't enjoy that part of it. After that, between that and when the action kind of drops, and there's just some weird moments, this weird comedy. I really, really dislike using dementia as a comedy trope, and that's very heavy in this film.
0: Yeah.
1: With one of the characters, and whilst it's not a bad character, having her dementia used as the punchline, I was really annoyed by in the film.
0: Yeah.
1: And that's what a lot of that first part of the film was as well.
0: I mean, it does kind of fit Evil Dead, though, because it is a very mean-spirited franchise.
1: Yeah.
0: Even though I'm not saying it's acceptable in any way, shape, or form, but it does fit the franchise.
1: It does, but that franchise, it doesn't fit with the people of the franchise. It fits with the monsters of the franchise. Mm. So, it would have been slightly different from that angle, but because it was coming from the people... That, or even just the character, and it was before the deadites had even arrived.
0: I mean, like, is it a thing that, because, you know, these are demonstrated to be horrible people to begin with, even before they become deadites?
1: Yeah, it's true, but the jokes are not from the family, though. They're from the filmmakers in the form of the coming from the mother's comments and stuff. So it's not the family making fun of her.
0: Yeah.
1: It's the filmmakers making fun of dementia.
0: See, I'm interrogating from a place where I forgot that part.
1: Yeah, that's fine.
0: So I wanted to double check.
1: No, that's okay. I think that having friends whose family has had dementia and stuff, it's so upsetting for them to watch that. And I just think it's not really necessary as comedy.
0: Absolutely.
1: It's a time when we should be respecting people.
0: Definitely. I know it sounds like you and I have a different perspective on the pacing of horror movies, because I think a horror movie should start slow and really sink you into it.
1: It depends on the horror film. Like, sometimes, yes. Like, I saw Leviticus this week, and that does have a fairly slow start, although it does have that cold or heavy opening to start with, but then it does slight slow, and I think that worked perfectly. So, it really is just depend. I think it's just that this franchise is always super high octane. Things kick off pretty fast, but we sat for a good half hour with not a lot happening. So, I think that was my problem.
0: What I think was interesting about this one is that they didn't try to beat their previous record of, okay, like, you know, how big a tank of fake blood can we spray?
1: Yes, no, they did not. No. Because the blood was burnt up. look, it is the least of my favorite of the franchise, of entirety of the franchise. Having said that, I still think it was a really good film.
0: So, as far as... It's not your favorite Evil Dead, but it, you know, an Evil Dead film is still pretty solid entertainment.
1: Absolutely. And I feel like it doesn't diminish as much in quality as a lot of franchises do as they go along. I think it's fairly more solid.
0: And we do have Evil Dead Wrath coming out next year. It's really interesting because, again, this one didn't draw on the Necronomicon. There's been hints of a Necronomicon trilogy that's supposed to be in this new run. We don't know whether the next one's going to be part of that one because it's a prequel set in the 70s.
1: Yeah, so it'd be interesting to see how that goes. I was just thinking, you know, actually VHS Necronomicon would be a great crossover too.
0: Yeah, absolutely. I don't think Sam Raimi would be above that.
1: No.
0: I mean, I think he appeared in Creepshow once as well with the Necronomicon.
1: Yeah, I think he'd be down for it.
0: Absolutely. Was it Tales from the Crypt?
1: There's an episode of Creepshow TV series, which is basically the Necronomicon on TV. So,
0: absolutely.
1: Yeah.
0: All right, folks, you are listening to Geeks Out. If you do want to check out Evil Dead Burn, it is in cinemas now. When we come back in just a minute, we're going to be traveling back to the 90s with the X-Men. Don't go anywhere.
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0: You are with Miranda and Clayton, and right now we're traveling back to 1997 with the X-Men, of course, the revival series of the old cartoon that Clayton, you and I grew up with.
1: Oh, yes.
0: That was well in our adolescence.
1: That was my introduction to the X-Men.
0: That was my introduction to the X-Men as well. Mm. And now, you know, it was revived a couple of years ago. It's in its second season now. And we're four episodes in.
1: Yes.
0: Really enjoying it. We have a quick trailer for X-Men 97 right now.
16: 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Someone I lost. Someone special.
17: 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In the past, from the start of Apocalypse's reign, to the future at the height of his rule.
18: 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I must strike them at their most vulnerable. The 1990s.
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20: 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To the 90s.
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23: From the beginning of time to the reaches of tomorrow, we stand together right here, right now. I believe in the X-Men.
24: We're back, baby.
0: I really love that they really have to just drop in there the ominous back to the 90s.
1: Twice.
0: Twice. Yeah. At least twice in the show, as if to remind, like, as if that's some special time in history. I guess it was some of us.
1: Well, nostalgia. If those of us who like the X-Men, sure.
0: But the 90s were important. Mm. Of course, that is X-Men 97, based on the comics by Jack Kirby and Stan Lee and many, many others who've contributed through the years. To save the 90s from Apocalypse's destructive plans, Forge and Bishop must reach out across time to rescue the X-Men from both the distant past and the far future. Clayton, I just want to say, like, I have really been enjoying this revival. Season one was great.
1: Mm-hmm.
0: I was a little disappointed by the last two episodes, but that's because Charles Xavier came back and I always think, like, you know, Charles Xavier's like pacifism peace thing, you know, in this day and age, in 2026, it feels very pithy.
1: Mm-hmm. That's fair.
0: And so I know that it kind of felt a bit weak, especially after we had an entire first season, at least eight episodes, talking about revolution and resistance, and even the line Magneto was right.
1: Yes. And from my point of view, I think there's a line between Magneto and Charles that would probably be the right point to go, but yeah, but it definitely felt a little bit silly to come back to Charles again.
0: Something I really love is that we do bring in Magneto as a member of the X-Men as well. There's an old saying in comics, I know, Venom became a hero because he became too popular. Magneto stopped being a villain because he was right.
1: Yeah. Yeah, and look, the experiences that Magneto as a character has had in his life definitely inform who he is as a character, and that's a very important part of any form of him on TV and film.
0: Absolutely, and you know, he's fascinating to watch. One thing I love about X-Men as well, in this revival as well, I feel like it knows who its audience is. It's not trying to appeal to a younger audience. It's very much like, you know, like the people who are there, the people who loved it. And it's matured with us, and we've got this very tight narrative scope that in the first season was fit into 10 episodes. In this one, it's going to be 9 episodes. And there's always a sense of progression. And what's more is I feel that the X-Men have more room as characters to take big bombastic swings than more than the Avengers can take, for example, because they are such morally complex characters.
1: So this is what I wrote. In the show deeply understands that its audience were children when the original series came out, and that they are now grown-ups and have modified to suit. So basically the same thing you just said, which we both agree.
0: I think I also just want to say, as you know, like as part of my own fandom and my own enjoyment of the X-Men, I am really enjoying the fact that it has taken a season and a half for us to actually be bothered to do a Wolverine-centric episode. Because I feel like Deadpool, like Batman, he's one of those characters that has just saturated comic book media, and I'm just over them, and I could never see them again, and that would be fine. I know some people love them, and, you know, that's all fine, but me, I'm just like, ugh, give the spotlight to some other folks. And we are seeing a lot of that in this series as well.
1: There's a lot of characters, which is my minor issue with the series, is that there are so many characters now that we don't get enough time with any one character. But I agree that I'm done with Wolverine for now. Like, we've seen enough. Time to worry about some other people.
0: It's funny because now in this season, we've got 3 full teams that are happening. Plus, you know, and that's not mentioning the X-Men that have been split off to the past and the future as well. But like in the 90s, the X-Men were huge. They made a lot of spin-off books. Now you have X-Factor and X-Force in there as well. I do like the series has finally explained what Cable is all about. They did that in season one. He just showed up in the old series and was like, who's this random guy with the metal arm?
1: And it's great that we've actually got that full backstory on him. That has been really good.
0: I also really like that we got some tight sci-fi in here as well, because we've got this story to do with Apocalypse, who I never really liked him as a villain, but now we see him with a man bun in ancient Egypt, and suddenly, you know, that changes for me, and I'm like, I think I'm into this.
1: Well, Apocalypse has always been a really one-note villain. Like, I'm the most powerful mutant ever. I'm just going to take everybody over. Here, have some horsemen. And here we've actually got to see some nuance to that character and some really interesting levels to how he became what he is.
0: And we see this lovely little predestination paradox going on, and, you know, can the X-Men break that? And, I know, just absolutely beautiful. And, it's just delicious sci-fi cheese all the way through with so much character melodrama.
1: Well, this modern Saturday morning cartoon has a lot more feelings for the characters than like 90% of the MCU. Like, I feel so much for these characters, and I love them so much. And also, I loved them when I was a kid, particularly Rogue and Storm and, you know, female superheroes again. But it's my jam. I'm just going with it. But yeah, I just really am so interested in what's happening here. And if I compare it to the MCU, which this is not a part of, it's just not as interesting, the MCU, as this. And this is a Saturday morning cartoon.
0: I do have to put you on the spot right now, Clayton, and ask you the million-dollar question. Who is your favorite X-Man, and why isn't it Storm?
1: Well, look, Storm is very close, but I've always been a Rogue person. So I love Rogue.
0: That's fair enough. They're all pretty great. I just think if somebody says Wolverine, I kind of think you're a bit boring.
1: Yeah.
0: That's okay. You're allowed to be wrong, audience.
1: I really like this version of Rogue is different to others, but I really like how she got her powers in this as well. Like her, well, apart from her sucking life out of things, how she got her flight and all that sort of stuff in the original series. Yeah, how they explain that.
0: That's the comic accurate.
1: Yeah, version. It is a comic accurate, is it? Okay, yeah cool.
0: Because this series, most of it, like, you know, they have taken a couple of liberties, but you know, the old series in the 90s lifted directly from the comics, and you see a lot of other characters appear, like. Captain America has appeared a couple of times in the latest series. I think we saw Spider-Man and Daredevil even make a couple of quick cameos as well.
1: Yep.
0: So it's very much an X-Men universe that is based in a wider Marvel universe, but with a focus.
1: Yeah. And we're finding out more about other characters that are cool too, like Psylocke and Polaris and other characters too that we haven't had as much of in previous incarnations.
0: There are so many mutants. It's ridiculous.
1: We just need Wanda to come along. No more mutants.
0: I know. It's such an exciting series, and visually it's so beautiful and colorful and bombastic, and the you know, the fight sequences are really tight as well. I think I love seeing this kind of, I use air quotes for this 2D animation more than I would like, you know, live action and CGI together. I think it translates so much better and more viscerally on the screen.
1: Yeah. Well, season one kind of went, oh, let's just take your heart and rip it apart. And then season two went, yeah, hold my protective goggles. It's like, my emotions, people. I can't handle this.
0: It is those big swings that they take all the time. And, oh, I just love it so much. This is, I swear, I haven't felt this excited for a Marvel property since, like, going back to 2012 and the first Avengers film.
1: Yeah. You know? Apocalypse, which is usually, as I said, a one-note villain, his lines in episode 4 are like a razor edge. They are so well written and just slicing through people. It's so good.
0: I mean, they definitely know who this is for at the moment.
1: Yeah.
0: We have, I know, like, there's been a little bit of controversy on the show with one creator, Beau DeMeyer, who has a credit in the second season after there was talk about him being kicked off the first.
1: Yeah. And this is a really complicated one because he was removed from the series without full explanation as to why. And it eventually was said that there was some sexual misconduct, but there's been no sort of people come forward to back that up as well. So it's a complicated one to know what to understand.
0: There's also the talk that, you know, DeMeyer himself is very politically active and, you know, Disney seems to be navigating, trying to be neutral in a lot of political discussions, and a reluctance to really have two strong political figures on their side. But I know DeMeyer seems to be back at the moment, and I know I feel like his edge is bringing a lot to this series. So in that regard, I'm glad.
1: So he's back in that his writing, which he did before the first season went to air, is back. He is not back at all. So so he did all this writing ahead of his firing, and they're using that now. So I guess they've come to some sort of agreement that for that to happen. So
0: fair enough.
1: Yeah.
0: I am glad in the sense because a lot of this series, and I'm glad they are using his writing, even though it sounds like there's a lot of bullshit around his firing.
1: Yeah.
0: But it does sound like they're still approaching this series in terms of narrative in a much more deliberate way than we've seen, like, say, in the MCU.
1: Yeah.
0: Which doesn't seem to know where it's going at the moment.
1: It definitely has much more of a feel. And it's just captured its past so well in its present. So I think that's one of its greatest strengths.
0: It's captured its past in its present and in its future.
1: Indeed.
0: Now, if you are interested, episodes 1-4 of the second season of X-Men 97 are streaming now on Disney Plus with its first season as well. And I'm presuming the classic 92 series as well.
1: It's there.
0: I would say stop. Like, if you're going to watch the 92 series, maybe stop after season 3. It gets a bit silly.
1: It does. Yeah.
0: Yeah. A little less deliberate and a bit more, you know, monster of the week in the
1: Jubilee's Fable Theater. Oh my god.
0: Oh my gosh. The less said the better. But X-Men 97 Disney Plus, new episodes dropping each Wednesday. Do check it out, folks. If in just a minute they will kill you. Clayton and I will be back. Don't go anywhere.
1: Not us. They're not killing us.
2: Joker here. And boy, did you get a wrong number. If you're looking for the Geeks Out crew, they're a little tied up at the moment.
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0: You are with Miranda and Clayton, and right now, they will kill you. It's great to just say that title.
1: Yeah, it's a really good, easy title.
0: It's a really good, easy title. It comes from writer-director Kirill Sokolov and co-written by Alex Litvak, starring Zazie Beetz, Patricia Arquette, Tom Felton, and Heather Graham. We've got a quick trailer for you right now.
4: The Virgil was built in 1923. 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
25: This building is a temple to Satan. Each month we must pay with a human sacrifice. Tonight, you are the offering.
26: Gotcha.
27: You little... There has to be a way out of here.
25: The building was designed to be a death trap.
4: Our offering is on the loose. Be on the lookout. I just dropped her picture in the group chat.
27: I don't know what is going on in here, but Ray, I am in a forgiving mood. Who are you?
5: Where did you learn how to fight like that? Prison.
0: That is They Will Kill You. If you didn't quite pick it up, searching for her estranged sister, a woman takes a job as a housekeeper in an exclusive hotel, but secrets lie in its walls, and to reunite her sister might cost her more than her job. Clayton, you and I had very similar sentiments when we were discussing this. I immediately came out and said, immediately my vibe was, I compared it purely by the trailer to Ready or Not.
1: Mm-hmm.
0: But watching it, it felt like Ready or Not if they threw in Uma Thurman as the bride from Kill Bill.
1: I went one step further because actually we talked about it first at Evil Dead. But it's like Evil Dead and Kill Bill had a baby and it was raised by Ready or Not.
0: You know, I can definitely see that. This, it really took me by surprise at so many different turns.
1: It did.
0: Like, you know, there were some parts at the start you might have seen coming, like, you know, the second somebody, I won't say too much, but when you see somebody take a job as a maid at a hotel where everyone is acting really eerie and there's five pointed stars and statues of Baphomet all around and so much red, you're going to think a certain something is going to be happening right off the bat. And it does, and then it doesn't.
1: It happens in such a different way to what you expected to happen that it's so much fun.
0: And it's such a relentless pace, this film as well. I feel like it did a lot of what Evil Dead Bird did that, you know, I was complaining about. But I felt it actually worked here because this film had no interest at all in sitting in an emotional beat or delving too deeply into character. This was all about the action. This was all about the slapstick violence.
1: Absolutely. But although I did feel a lot for Zazie Beetz's character because she, you know, is a really fun, interesting character. And we learn a lot about her really, really quickly, but in very tight little quick snippets, which is fun, I think.
0: I think she delivers it with a real intensity as well. Like there are moments when she is just like glaring toward the audience and you're just a bit like, please don't hurt me.
1: Yes. And some great people who I haven't seen for a while. Heather Graham.
0: Yes.
1: Which was awesome. But Patricia Arquette, who I have always loved and haven't seen her forever. And that might be my fault.
0: That's because you weren't watching Severance.
1: Yeah. I'm going to say it was my fault. I will take full responsibility. But seeing her, I did not recognize her. I did not know it was her until I looked up the film and went, oh. So she is so, it's such a different character than I've seen her play before. Maybe it's similar to her character in Severance. I don't know.
0: I mean, a little bit. Like they're both pretty intense and sometimes violent figures. Mm-hmm. It's lovely to see that energy either way. Heather Graham, just as this obsessive, I've seen her described as a gonzo figure in this one, where I don't think it's a massive spoiler to say that they can't die.
1: Yes, that's
0: the,
1: fair.
0: The folks in the hotel.
1: I think you get it in the trailer, sort of.
0: Yeah. To see her animated rolling eyeball, like, moving through the vents to spy on people. That's an example of the kind of thing you're seeing in this film, this very kind of cartoony gore.
1: Yeah, and very much like the blood looks basically like it's taken from Kill Bill. And there's very similar concepts to that. But it's done in such a different way to other films that it is taking little bites from that it's really entertaining and unexpected.
0: Look, I actually want to compare it to Monty Python and the Holy Grail.
1: Fair enough.
0: Like, you see a head cut off, you see a limb cut off, you suddenly see just this fountain of blood, like from a hose.
1: Mm-hmm.
0: And it's just so cartoony and over the top that it's just, yeah, you can't take that kind of that kind of gore seriously.
1: No. And I didn't need to. Like, it's a fun, like, Ready or Not is a really fun film. This is fun in a completely different way, and I think I enjoyed it as much as Ready or Not because it's so unexpected. You know what's coming, yet it's unexpected at the same time. It's a very interesting way to twist a film.
0: Yeah, I would say, like, this is, I would call this a pantomime.
1: Yes, that's a good
0: Yeah, very, very much a pantomime film, just where everyone gets to be a big personality and very silly and throws you in the deep end, even though it's not that deep, but it throws you into the action right away and just a lot of big, silly, bombastic fun.
1: The one thing that disappoints me, different floors have different themes, but we only ever get to find out really the theme of one floor.
0: The F floor?
1: Yes, indeed. I wanted to know the themes of the other floors, so that was my little bugbear.
0: Yeah, you kind of think that maybe there'd be different floors for different...
1: Vices?
0: Different vices, different deadly sins,
1: mm-hmm.
0: All of that stuff. It is, that does... It could have stood to be explored a little more, and we're cut through so many different things at the end, and I don't think I totally saw the ending coming.
1: I was not expecting what happens in the end, which I'm not going to spoil, but I did not see that coming.
0: Absolutely not. Well, I kind of think that this film is a big, stupid fun. I would actually say if you just want to turn your brain off and enjoy some cartoon gore for a while,
1: mm-hmm.
0: and just see Zazie Beetz kick some ass, absolutely go in and check this film out. They Will Kill You is streaming now on HBO Max.
1: Worth your time.
0: Folks, you are on Geeks Out. You've been listening to Clayton and myself, Miranda Sparks. As we mentioned before, Bonnie Tyler passed very recently. So we kind of want to take some extra time to pay tribute to her by playing a couple of songs from her catalog.
1: And both these songs actually feature very regularly in films. So we're not actually even going off script.
0: Yeah, very much in Geeks Out sci-fi and fantasy films too.
1: And we've seen something really recently that had Holding Out for... Sorry, no, Total Eclipse of the Heart, and I can't remember what it was. So it's very much annoying me.
0: Well, very much. So we're going to be playing Total Eclipse of the Heart and Holding Out for a Hero. Folks, you have been listening to Geeks Out. Outtakes is up next. We will see you next week.

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0: hereby christen this budget Barbie camper Priscilla, Queen of the Desert.
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11: Outtakes is the home of queer cinema and television on Joy 94.9. And it's Conrad with you on behalf of the team. And we are excited to welcome back MIFF, aka the Melbourne International Film Festival, which is back in cinemas and online this August. Later in the program, we'll also be hearing from Patrick Kelly, who has curated two films that are coming to the Capitol Theatre on Tuesday, July 21st, for the Best Films You've Never Seen, Queer Edition. Up first, I caught up with Al Kosser, the Artistic Director of the Melbourne International Film Festival, the day after the program launch, which, as always, presented a strong and diverse selection of stories, filmmakers and characters from Australia and around the world, including a fantastic list of LGBTQIA+ titles. For more details, visit MIFF.com.au. We started our conversation with me asking him to reflect on what it was like to finally unveil this year's program in front of a large Melbourne audience at the gorgeous Capitol Theatre. Here is part one of my interview with Al Kosser, the Artistic Director of the Melbourne International Film Festival, for Outtakes.
12: Oh, it's amazing. It's always great to get to that moment. You've spent the whole year kind of building this thing that you've kind of squirreled away and kept secret from everyone. It's the moment of reveal. You get to kind of share it. You get to see what kind of people respond to. And it's always interesting. Yeah, being up there on stage, you talk about a lot of films and you hear all the kind of whoops and the claps for a whole lot of different things, just kind of circling different people and where the excitement kind of reads. And it's always wonderful to kind of see that. Yeah. So it's, yeah, really nice.
11: Had quite a rowdy bunch behind me that let out a few whoops and hollers for certain things, which to say, you know, and it was well deserved. There were so many great highlights in the program. One thing before we start talking about all of the fantastic films that are on offer at MIFF this year is more congratulations for you and the team. Is that last year we, and I don't expect you to remember this, but we said to you, you know, we obviously love looking at queer films on Outtakes, and we were really hoping that MIFF would be able to build in a queer filter into the program search. And last night when I got home, I started having to poke around in the program, and there it was. So you've made four queer film lovers very happy. I'm sure there's a lot more that has been added in terms of all the different features that have come up in the program this year, but the program itself is incredible. Before we get to some of the really great

0: queer films that are on offer. It feels like this year has got one person who is featuring quite prominently in a couple of their big films, which is Olivia Colman, and quite rightfully so. Tell us about Olivia Colman Fest in terms of opening night.
1: Absolutely. And yeah, look, she was kind enough to give us a really wonderful little video message as well for last night. The launch was just a bit of a thrill to kind of see that in the room too. Yeah, as you say, she is, yeah, right across MIFF this year, and most centrally with our opening night film, which is called Wicca. It'll be the international premiere at MIFF. This film launched at Sundance in January, and it's the work of Australian Eleanor Wilson and Alex Houston Fisher, and it has David Michaud among its producers, so some great Australian connection there, but it has a very starry cast. This is almost like a kind of a medieval set black comedy satire, where Colman is this kind of stinky fisherwoman who is perpetually, you know, receiving judgment from the villagers around her. And she goes to Peter Dinklage to help sort of weave a husband for her, a Wicca husband. In this case, a Wicca Alexander Skarsgård husband. And the kind of film goes from there. It also stars Elizabeth Debicki, Richard E. Grant is in there. And it has this very kind of playful, bawdy is the word that gets applied to it, quite rightly. Blackly comic, just delightful sort of tone to it. But it's a very kind of sharp film with, you know, a kind of a snarl in the direction of matrimonial expectation, and says a lot about contemporary relationships, I think, as well. But it's just, you know, an outright great time. So she, yeah, she is front and center in that really wonderful kind of comic performance. And she also pops up in an Australian film called The Fox, which is the Dario Russo debut. He had done Danger 5 previously. And the film stars Jai Courtney, who kind of comes under the manipulations of this trickster fox, which is voiced by Olivia Colman, to kind of push his fiance into a magical hole from which she will emerge transformed. I'm sure nothing will go wrong there. And it also stars Sam Neill as a grumpy magpie. So it's a lot to love.
0: I think you had, when you announced both of those films, Stinky Fisherwoman and Sam Neill as a filthy mouthed magpie, really seemed to have won the crowd over. So well done. Already off to a great start. One of the other films that got a really big reaction, and it's one that's already had quite a lot of really great press around it, is the film that you've chosen as the premiere with purpose, which is Silenced by Selena Miles. Can you tell us a little bit more about that film?
1: Yeah, so this is a new Australian documentary, again, launched in Sundance and world premiere. Victorian premiere at MIFF. We had Selena's films at MIFF previously. Martha, A Picture Story was hers a few years ago. This is a really kind of powerful, very affecting kind of portrait of Australian human rights lawyer Jennifer Robinson, specifically her work across a series of defamation cases, sort of post-Me Too. So Brittany Higgins is one of the cases in here. And there's a number of others as well. Amber Heard. The cases revolving around Sierra Gira. So it's really about how defamation cases are sort of weaponized in this very kind of public sphere in the wake of Me Too. And it's one of those films that you just feel that kind of anger rising watching it. But it's also incredibly inspiring in terms of the work that Robinson does, and also just in terms of the way the filmmakers are there to observe it, how sort of unflinching and how open and candid people are in the middle of very kind of difficult, very stressful, very personally impactful situations. So it's the kind of film which is both, yeah, just you feel the weight of it, but it's also incredibly inspiring. I think it will, yeah, move a lot of people at MIFF.
0: Yeah, it definitely will. I remember from last year's festival, the kind of feeling and movement around the Jacinda Ardern documentary. And I felt like when I saw the trailer for Silenced, it was giving me that same sort of feeling that feels like it's really going to galvanize and inspire people as well. As I mentioned, one of the things that we really love about the Melbourne International Film Festival is that it always features a really strong and diverse selection of LGBTQIA plus stories and filmmakers and characters as well from Australia and around the world. And when it comes to Australian queer stories this year, one that really jumped out at me was Sweet Milk Lake. It got a really great response from the audience as well. Can you tell us a little bit more about how that film's come to be in the program?
1: Yeah, absolutely. Sweet Milk Lake will be world premiering at MIFF this year. It's also a MIFF Premiere Fund title. And it's launching in our Bright Horizons competition. So this is a part of the program, which we're always really proud of. It's one of the most kind of prestigious kind of areas, I think, of the festival. It's a first and second feature competition with one of the richest film prizes in the world attached, $140,000 film prize and a lineup of 10 films. So it's really for those kind of emerging breakout directors who are really kind of, you know, doing something bold and really building a name with their kind of first or second features. And I think Harvey Zielinski is very much in that mode with Sweet Milk Lake. This is a film, you know, shot in Victoria, and Zielinski writes, directs, stars in two roles in this film as well. So in terms of this being, you know, an auteurist sort of vision, like absolutely. So it revolves around a transgender man who has this sort of fraught homecoming, goes back to visit his father, played by Kieran Darcy-Smith, who's sort of in decline. And in that situation, yeah, his father sort of misrecognizes him as his cisgender twin brother. So it's this case of mistaken identity, but he kind of leans into it and he kind of experiences the perception of his family and also this community he's going back to sort of within this. And it's sort of this really unusual and thoughtful and beautiful kind of dynamic of how someone is sort of finding their identity within that case of kind of mistaken perception and kind of building their own space. And yeah, it's a really beautiful film. And again, world premiere at MIFF, so absolutely thrilled to kind of have it there. And there's, I think, a number of titles within that competition, which are also sort of, you know, similarly in terms of queer storytelling, or LGBTQIA plus, you know, themes and narratives really kind of potent as well. You know, we have a film like Elephants in the Fog. And this is the first feature of a Nepalese director, Abhinash Bikram Shah, who's previously been a very kind of well-established writer, written films like Shambhala, which is in Berlin competition a few years back. But this is his feature debut. It was a Cannes in Certain Regard kind of jury award this year, and it revolves around a Nepalese transgender family. And they're sort of perceived by the community around them in two ways. They're sort of reduced to being kind of almost these sort of figments of good luck, or there's a heavy and kind of aggressive set of prejudice around them. It kind of works in two different directions sort of simultaneously. And the matriarch of this transgender family is kind of torn between kind of two possible sort of futures for herself. One is sort of running away with a man that she's involved with, but she's also kind of tethered back with this kind of daughter in terms of her family who goes missing. And the film sort of becomes this almost sort of crime thriller from this portrait of this family and the community around it. And then it becomes sort of darker and this menace sort of comes in and it becomes something really kind of just striking. It's so beautiful as well. And Abhinash will be visiting us from Nepal as well for that, which would be extraordinary. And then we also have Big Girls Don't Cry as the other Bright Horizons film that I wanted to just bring up because it's just, it's so wonderful. It's made by Paloma Schneiderman. It's a MIFF Accelerator alumni, and it's exec produced by Jane Campion. It's sort of this, it's set in 2006 around a summer kind of beach town in New Zealand called Omaha, which is one of those quite kind of transient drop-in for the summer places with a lot of kind of bachelors and holiday homes and summer kind of goings on and a lot of kind of teenagers acting up in all the ways that teenagers act up. And it's just a really beautiful sort of queer coming of age story about kind of a girl kind of trying on different identities and kind of finding herself in a very particular way. But the film has a really kind of distinctive voice to it. There are kind of issues of consent that kind of go along with it as well. It almost felt like something in the vein of Molly Manning Walker's How to Have Sex, but with a really kind of Kiwi or sort of regional sensibility that's, I think, quite specific to where we are as well. So I think there's an amazing kind of, you know, lineup even within that Bright Horizons competition before we get to the broader program too. Yeah.
0: That was part one of my chat with Al Kosser, the artistic director of the Melbourne International Film Festival, which is back on across Melbourne this August in cinemas and online. Visit myth.com.au for more details. More with Al and Myth coming up next. 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
0: Outtakes on Joy 94.9, and it's Conrad with you on behalf of the team, and we have been hearing from Al Kosser, the artistic director of the Melbourne International Film Festival, following the launch of the MIFF program, which runs in cinemas from August 6th to the 23rd, with MIFF Online running nationally August 14th to the 30th. 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We rejoin our conversation by looking at more of the great LGBTQIA+ stories on offer this year, starting off with La Bola Negra. Here is part two of my interview with Al Kosser, the artistic director of the Melbourne International Film Festival, on Outtakes.
1: So La Bola Negra is a film that launched in Cannes competition this year, where it actually won Best Director. It's the work of two Spanish directors, Javier Ambrosi and Javier Calvo, who are known as Los Javis collectively. In terms of the Best Director Award, I mean, that competition and lineup in Cannes, like, you know, it had Carrieta and Fahadi and Almodovar and all these like incredible kind of massive auteur names. But they were the ones that took that kind of prize. And when you look at the scope and the ambition of this film, you can kind of see why. It's sort of extraordinary. You're right that there's a lot of buzz that's building up around it already. I think, you know, Variety had it. They had their sort of very kind of preemptive, very speculative Oscar 2027 predictions, I think, this week. And they had it being nominated for 9 Academy Awards at the stage, which is like, you know, a very, very big call. But again, you kind of have a look at this film and you think it's going to be in some very kind of big awards considerations and just big profile in 6 months' time or so, for sure. It is a century-spanning work of queer history, in particular ways, of sort of social conjectures. It's sort of a combination of different sorts of storytelling that kind of reach right back, kind of Spanish Civil War. There's a part which is sort of mid-century, which is set around a young man who is, I guess, socially auditioning to become part of this casino, which his sort of father is attached to in the community. And, you know, the black ball of the title is given to him because there is speculation that he is gay. And so he's put in this pressured kind of position of trying to gain access to the social world where there is this degree of just absolutely kind of proactive rejection sort of facing him. And then there's a section that is set close to current day, not quite kind of current day. This man who is rung up on the death of a grandfather that he really hasn't known at all, and that grandfather has left a particular document to him. And once he sees what that document is, it kind of starts to tie these stories. You know, as you'd expect, they connect, but they connect in some bold and very interesting and unexpected kind of ways. And so you have this, yeah, again, three stories and a century kind of, you know, degree of storytelling across different kind of forms. And it's big and it's sweeping and parts of it are operatic and parts of it are contemporary. And it's so, yeah, so ambitious and so original and so bold. I think it's got 4 or 5 sessions at the festival. It's playing very big and we expect people to really kind of respond to this film. So absolutely, like, it is a highlight of the cinema year for me. I highly recommend it.
0: Brilliant. I've already booked my tickets for that one. speaking of queer history as well, there's another film from Ira Sachs called The Man I Love, which stars Rami Malek. Pretty interesting that he has taken on another queer role after his very high profile and award-winning role in Bohemian Rhapsody. Am I right that this is a musical as well?
1: Well, kind of, it's set in 80s queer New York. And I guess the context is that he's a theater performer. Like, it has sort of that to it. His name's Jimmy. Iris Axe is a filmmaker who's obviously incredibly popular with our audience, but he's someone we're always so interested to kind of come back to. And it's just another brilliant film from him. And it very much centers and hinges on that Rami Malek performance. He stars as someone called Jimmy. It's set, you know, during AIDS in the 80s, and his character is experiencing that. But it's such a beautiful, lived-in kind of character and film and portrait of this community. Again, it's straight from Cannes competition. So MIFF will be one of its first screenings, I think, in the world as well, which is something special.
0: Yes, can't wait to see that as well. Iris Axe never disappoints. We've already talked a little bit about on our show about some of the films that were announced before the big launch as well, including, obviously, the 25th anniversary gathering with John Cameron Mitchell for Hedwig, which sounds very, very fun. One of the films that you mentioned last night and had a message from the filmmaker and also played the trailer for, which I was trying to describe it to my co-hosts, it's queer adjacent and it's made by a gay man. So it's super queer. You have to tell us a little bit more about the inclusion of Maddie's Secret.
1: Yeah, so Maddie's Secret. So this is a film which is, yeah, again, very kind of bold. It is the work of director, comedian John Early, you know, very, very popular American comedian and kind of TV presence. And he plays Maddie himself. And the film kind of has this tone. He's playing effectively like a food content creator who may not be quite ready for the ringlet limelight. There's particular kind of dramas in her personal life that kind of resurface as trauma in terms of eating disorders, etc. But it's a film where the tone is, yeah, like high camp, quite syrupy, quite sincere, very smart and knowing, and kind of all of those things at once. And it has a real sort of alt comedy cast of superstars around it. You know, people like Kate Berlant is in there as well. Yeah. Just, it'll be such a great audience film. Good fun with a room full of people and just kind of fascinating in what it is. Yeah.
0: Yeah. That one's been all over my social media for a couple of months. So I'm really, really excited to see that. Speaking of, I guess, queer adjacent films, we've also got the Tina Arena documentary, which I already know a lot of people are very excited to see. And also the new film by Pedro Almodovar as well, plus a new Gus Van Sant film in there. But one of the ones that I was really intrigued about, which again is, I'm saying queer adjacent, but I've been hearing so many great things, is the film Rose with Sandra Hüller. Can you tell me a little bit more about that film?
1: Yeah, absolutely. This is an incredible film. Absolutely one of the highlights of the program as well. Screening in our headline is Program Strand 2. So it launched in world premiere and competition at the Berlin Film Festival, where it really made waves there in February, and particularly kind of Hula's performance. And, you know, this year, in the last 6 months, she's been in this. She's in Pelikowski's Fatherland, which is also at MIFF as well. So she's really sort of front and center in terms of some of the best performances of the year. This is a film that's set in 17th century in Germany. It's beautiful. It is black and white. It just looks absolutely extraordinary. It is in the third feature of Austrian director Markus Schleizer. And his films are always like, they're very bold and they're quite abrasive, and they have their really quite severe moments that just like really kind of stay with you. The story kind of revolves around, yeah, the titular Rose, who is presenting herself as male. She is kind of passing herself as a German soldier, and she sort of returns to this community, to the community who doesn't really kind of know him, I would say. And they decide to marry him off to one of the women. So she's put into this kind of marriage where, you know, her deception kind of becomes known into this kind of relationship. So yeah, it's based on a whole lot of different historical accounts of quote unquote gender transgression. And the film kind of, yeah, is very, it's very bold. It's tragic in what it is. but it's sort of this extraordinary tale, which is really like nothing around it, I think, in the program, or like nothing around it in a lot of cinema this year that I've seen. And Hula's performance is, yeah, just absolutely kind of one for the ages here, I think, too.
0: Can't wait to see that. There's always an incredible selection of documentaries on offer, and one that I really wanted to highlight is a local film, Adam's Apple. Can you tell us a bit more about that film as well?
1: Yeah, this is an absolutely beautiful film. It's one of my favorite docs of the last few months, absolutely. It's the work of a multidisciplinary artist called Amy Jenkin and her transgender son, Adam, with the title, of course. And it's shot really across 8 or 9 years. It's one of those very like longitudinal, very dedicated kind of coming of age story that is a personal documentary. It's shot within the family. And for those reasons, it's incredibly open, very open hearted, very unguarded. And it follows kind of Adam's decision to transition. The family around him is incredibly supportive. It's a really joyful moment of this family kind of becoming what, well, you know, Adam becoming what he was always supposed to, and the family around him becoming what they were always supposed to collectively. They have a lot of fun with it. They throw a boob funeral before his double mastectomy. There's a lot of joy in this right kind of through. And you really feel like you've grown up with this kid over the course of his kind of upbringing and childhood and transition. It's, yeah, it's just completely lovely. It's at MIFF, it's in the cinema, it's in documentaries, but I should also say it's one of our MIFF online films. So we have a features kind of highlight, some short highlight selection, around 12 or 13 films that are playing on our MIFF online platform, which is via Acme's Virtual Cinema 3. And so those are available for home streaming anywhere in Australia, actually. So yeah, people can access them if you can't get into the cinemas.
0: Well, it's such a fantastic program. I wanted to finish up by asking you, each year, you know, that you do the festival, people are always probably adjuring you to say, tell me what I should go and see and tell me what I should do. But I'm more interested to know is, what do you do to make sure that you can tell people how to get the best out of the festival? What's your tips for getting the most out of MIFF?
1: Yeah, that is a great question. Look, I always think, you know, the festivals, there are particularly kind of joys and particular things about them that aren't replicated, you know, in the way you might go to the movies normally or go to other cultural events or that kind of thing. One is really the experience of seeing something collectively, just like being in a room with, you know, 1,000 other people at the Astor and just seeing something and watching that dynamic unfurl with a group of people is something really special. And I think means increasingly more in this day and age. So I always look for, you know, what are those big like audience moments, those big kind of crowd moments, which are really going to be something that's, you know, not to be missed. I would look for films where there are artists attending, filmmakers attending, those only at MIFF moments where you get to connect with someone and you get to hear the intention of the work and you get to, yeah, really experience it from the creator's sort of point of view, I think is something amazing. But I mean, the number one thing with me is just is roll the dice. Like, that's the joy of the festival. Like with MIFF, you know, there's a lot of amazing films from right around the world, but really just, you know, throw a dart at the wall, see what you hit, go along and see it. You might love it, you might hate it, but it just anything that kind of gets you out of the regularity and the routine of what you have access in your own viewing. I mean, those things, the more you experience different kinds of cinema, the more maybe confidence you get, the more you might grow into your cinephiledom and the more you might come to love film. And that's what we're here to encourage people to do. So yeah, just get into it.
0: That was part two of my interview with Al Kossa, the artistic director of the Melbourne International Film Festival. MIFF is back in cinemas and online this August. Visit miff.com.au for more details. Up next, Demetra speaks with Patrick Kelly, the curator of the upcoming event called The Best Films You've Never Seen, Queer Edition, which is on at the Capitol Theatre on July 21st. 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
0: Outtakes on Joy 94.9, and it's Conrad with you, and we are now turning our attention to a double feature of landmark queer cinema on the big screen at the Capital RMIT as part of the cult favourite Best Films You've Never Seen program, pairing Kenneth Anger's Scorpio Rising with Gus Van Sant's My Own Private Idaho. The striking program explores identity, subculture, and outsider mythologies across two defining works of American independent film. Demetra caught up recently with guest curator Patrick Kelly, filmmaker, scholar, and educator at RMIT, who will introduce the program on Tuesday, July 21st, providing context and framing for audiences encountering these works for the first time or revisiting them with fresh eyes. For more details, search online for RMIT, the Best Films You've Never Seen Queer Edition, or check out at the Capital RMIT on Instagram. Here is part one of Demetra's interview with Patrick Kelly for Outtakes.
3: Patrick Kelly, welcome to Outtakes. I need to ask you straight up, why choose these two films, My Own Private Idaho and Scorpio Rising, and why pair them together? Two-part question there.
4: Well, thanks firstly for having me, Demetra. I'm pleased to be here. Yeah, thank you. It's I think these are two really fascinating films, My Own Private Idaho, 1991 by Gus Van Sant, and Scorpio Rising by Kenneth Anger, 1963. You know, they're both really fascinating films that are very much of their times, of their eras, you know, with My Own Private Idaho in 91, a lot of people credit Gus Van Sant with kind of inventing the grunge movement with this film. And at the same time, you know, we look at Scorpio Rising. It's 1963. It's often credited as inventing the modern music video. You know, there's music pretty much all the way throughout this wonderful kind of experimental, fascinating, problematic film. And it's got a fantastic soundtrack of all these hits from the time. Elvis Presley's You're the Devil in Disguise is in there. Blue Velvet, My Boyfriend's Back. Really great songs, and it kind of really showed other filmmakers what you could do by pairing really interesting visual material with popular music and that kind of thing. But yeah, there's also some really fascinating formal aspects to these films. They both are somewhere between documentary and fiction, and then they're dealing with big things about celebrity, masculinity and sexuality as well. So and aside from all of that, they both have motorbikes in them, right? So it's sort of, we've been talking about it as the vroom vroom double bill for best films you've never seen at RMIT. Mm.
3: Oh, that's an interesting connection. And just as you're talking, I realise that they are pretty much 30 years apart. Scorpio Rising, 63, My Own Private Idaho, 91, but that's 30 years. That's a whole generation.
4: Absolutely.
3: I'm sure, watching them back to back will be really interesting to see any more, you know, more connections. With Scorpio Rising, it's 28-minute runtime, yet it seems to have had such an impact for many filmmakers. What is it about Scorpio Rising that you think has made it such an indelible film for the art of filmmaking?
4: Yeah, it's a great question. I think that one of the key things I mentioned the music video kind of aspect to this film, but it's very clearly like a really formative film for a lot of queer filmmakers that came afterwards, including Gus Van Sant. Like, he's written about Kenneth Anger's work and how inspirational and important it was for him as he was kind of learning how to, you know, tell stories with film and this sort of thing. And I think you can really see those connections and those inspirations in his work. You know, he's quite experimental for someone who has kind of veered into the mainstream of Hollywood from time to time. But I think it's in the, a lot of the really fascinating kind of editing that Kenneth Anger uses. There's a lot of almost subliminal shots in there, including some which, you know, had him pulled before a court to defend himself and the film on its redeeming social merit that in the end was recognized and you know, they undid the ban that had been temporarily placed on the film. So I think that it's partly to do with its treatment of music and pop culture. And yeah, like it is interesting, as you note, that, yeah, they are 30 years apart. There are similarities in the way that they both kind of mingle with documentary and a lot of fiction methods as well. You know, for Scorpio Rising, Kenneth Anger says that, like, these are all real bikers. Mm-hmm. You know, the locations are real. Scorpio's apartment is just as he found it. The actor lived there. And those are his many cats wandering around in the frame as well in the film. And there's also this really fascinating use of found footage in Kenneth Anger's film as well. The story goes that as he was kind of making the film, he got a delivery of a film reel at the front step and opened it up thinking, oh, this is probably just, you know, something that I forgot about that they're sending through to me. He opened it up. It was actually for the Lutheran Church and it was a like a religious film of, you know, John the Baptist and Jesus kind of walking around and everything. And he thought, perfect, I'm going to splice this in. So by the time that this film's coming out in, you know, 1963, 64, Kenneth Anger has got the government breathing down his neck saying, we need to ban this, mm-hmm. and backtracking on that later. He's got the Lutheran Church suing him for, you know, improper use of their intellectual property. And he's got the Nazi Party of America also suing him because they don't like the way that they're being portrayed and their paraphernalia is being portrayed in, you know, in his film. All of that has failed, and it's, you know, now all these years later, it's held up as a really important film in queer film history, in America's film history, an experimental film, and so on.
3: I do want to talk about My Private Idaho in a moment, but before we get to that, I just two recollections. And we are watching My Private Idaho more than 30 years after that came out. Yeah. So I just feel like this, from Kenneth Anger to Enger to now, what's that, 60 years?
4: Yeah 60 years? 63 years later after that was made. What, 35 years since My Own Private Idaho?
3: Yeah, that's mind-boggling to imagine that period of time.
4: Old, I think, if you can remember.
3: Kenneth Anger just, I mean, pissed off everybody, basically, which is, you know, real well done to piss off everybody. However, you can't go past Kenneth Anger and his films without asking this question. Well, I'll ask it. How do we separate the filmmaker, the artist, from their art?
4: Yeah. Isn't that just one of the most challenging and uncomfortable questions of our time, right? Mm. It's, you know, and I think that we often find ourselves probably being a bit contradictory depending on who's being talked about and whose art is being talked about, right? Look, I think that the, you know, when it came time to curate this particular screening and, you know, the Best Films You've Never Seen wanted to do a queer edition, and we all kind of agreed that My Own Private Idaho would be a really great film to feature as part of this. And so there are these connections, of course, that I've already kind of been starting to talk about between that film and Scorpio Rising. But yeah, I think that one of the things that is really exciting about having an event like this where, yeah, like I'm there to introduce the films, and I think it's important that we don't ignore that these sorts of problematic films have been made and that they still exist and they're still accessible. I think it would be riskier to pretend that they don't exist anymore. So I'm excited to kind of, start a bit of a conversation through this screening, and especially It's week one of semester for RMIT students, and we'll have a lot of new students joining us for this screening. And I think we all need to kind of continue to have these uncomfortable discussions about, the value of certain artworks alongside the problematic nature of the people who made them at times as well. And, you know, I think that Kenneth Anger, he's a bit of a mysterious kind of a figure in some ways. You know, we know that he was fascinated by the occult. We know he was fascinated by fascism and a whole lot of other things that are cruel and unusual. And I think, you know, if we can kind of frame that in a potentially problematic kind of a way, then I think it helps us understand how we make sense of the world and how we can kind of, revisit certain conversations and works into kind of, thinking about how we are making sense of the world today as well.
3: Oh, thank you. It's a question that perplexes me. I do find it's important to, as you say, put it in context. And I agree. I think sweeping it under the carpet or trying to ignore it doesn't do us any service. We need to confront these aspects of our humanity and deal with them, talk about them.
4: And I think with these two films, like they're just so, I think they're fascinating, rich films to do with masculinity in particular. And there's this really great quote, actually, that I've jotted down from film critic Kyle Turner, who says that, you know, Kenneth Anger, he dared to point out that the roots of our favourite ways to pray in pop culture weren't so far from the iconography of fascism itself. So, and there are other queer theorists who've talked about fascism and homosexuality. Mm. You know, Jack Halberstam has done a lot of really great work, you know, looking at gay Nazis and that kind of thing, and people who later on said that those years were the best years of their lives because they got to hang out with all these other men all the time. So I think it's a really fascinating film that kind of speaks of the dangers of getting a group of guys together by themselves, right? Okay. Like that could be a really problematic scenario. And I think there are so many stories that point to the dangers of those sorts of contexts.
0: That was part one of Demetra's interview with guest curator Patrick Kelly, filmmaker, scholar, and educator at RMIT, who will introduce the Best Films You've Never Seen Queer Edition program on Tuesday, July 21st at the Capitol Theatre in Melbourne. Up next, part two of that interview, you're with Conrad for Outtakes.
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0: Outtakes on Joy 94.9, and it's Conrad with you on behalf of the team, and we've been hearing from Patrick Kelly, the guest curator of the Best Films You've Never Seen Queer Edition, a double feature of landmark queer cinema on the big screen at the Capitol RMIT on Tuesday, July 21st, featuring Kenneth Anger's Scorpio Rising with Gus Van Zandt's My Own Private Idaho. Here is part two of Demetra's interview with Patrick Kelly for Outtakes.
4: And so maybe this is a good time to segue into My Own Private Idaho.
3: Yeah, right? Yeah.
4: Because in contrast, that's like a, there's this beautiful campfire scene that's like the, you know, the narrative kind of culmination of the film, really. It's about unrequited love. It's about finding a home that where one doesn't really exist. And so, you know, watching River Phoenix and Keanu Reeves have these beautiful intimacy in their relationship, I think is just such a nice contrast to the anger film, where, you know, we kind of see what could what happens when some of these feelings go in a different direction, right? Mm.
3: How would you describe My Own Private Idaho?
4: Yeah. Oh, it's a, again, it's just, I think, such a fascinating, rich film. You know, it on a formal level, as a, you know, how it operates as a film, it's somewhere between documentary and fiction. You know, partially at times it's a Shakespearean adaptation. Mm. It's adapting Henry the Fourth parts 1 and 2 and Henry the Fifth. There are scenes that just have full on Shakespearean dialogue between the characters, and it's, yeah, an adaptation of Shakespeare. At the same time, you know, a couple of scenes earlier or later, you might see these very kind of cinema verite documentary interviews with real male sex workers who were either the inspiration for the film or they're featured in it in bit parts or both. They're talking about their experiences of, you know, of work in this space and run-ins with Johns and this kind of thing. At the same time, there's these just gorgeous time lapses of the Idaho skyline and these clouds moving through the sky. There's these beautifully posed kind of live still sex scenes, mm-hmm. That just kind of really amplify, I think, that intimate nature of how this film treats masculinity and sexuality. Yeah, as I said, you know, the way it engages with celebrity culture as well, like the fact that River Phoenix and Keanu Reeves did this film in the early 90s at a time when apparently their representation were all, you know, basically holding Gus Van Sant out the door. He had to approach them in secret, apparently. And thankfully they were really, you know, Keanu Reeves in particular was very enthusiastic to do the film. You know, there's this James Dean-esque quality, I think, to River Phoenix in this film especially, which is also kind of, you know, a nice conversation with Scorpio Rising and Marlon Brando as well.
3: Oh, yes.
4: Yeah. There's fantastic bit parts from Udo Kier, Grace Zabriskie, yeah, a whole range of others. And I just think it's this beautiful film about, masculinity and sexuality, unrequited love, class, you know, sex as a function of capitalism. Oh, I could go on and on and on, Dimitra. It's just a fantastic film, and yeah.
3: and would it be fair to say it probably was the beginning of the what's now being called new queer cinema? So, you know, independent, unapologetic, and then queer exploration of issues.
4: B. Ruby Rich, who wrote the book on new queer cinema, yeah, highlights this film as a really important contribution to that movement. Yeah, all the things that you said there, the way that it treats these themes in a really kind of queer way. I mean, it's not like it's the first film about unrequited love, but I think that just the way that it combines these really diverse visual and verbal styles in its approach and the different kinds of footage. And even there are scenes in this film that don't necessarily contribute to the story at all, but we get to watch what these characters might get up to in this kind of context, how all these, you know, all these male sex workers interact together. In my research to prepare for this screening, I've been doing a lot of online research to look at as much kind of niche behind the scenes and, you know, adjacent kind of media that kind of helps give some insight into what is so important about these films. And I found this really interesting material where Gus Van Sant and River Phoenix were interviewing a couple of the guys who, at least one of them appears in the film later on. And they're just really kind of hanging out, drinking beers and smoking cigarettes and talking about their experiences of male sex work and helping River Phoenix get into the character. And it kind of reveals these really interesting impressions between of kind of the complexities and the strange feelings that these guys had at the time between heterosexuality and homosexuality. And I think that translates into the film as this really fascinating kind of ambiguity around what it means to be a man at that time, what it means to be gay or bi or asexual even. Yeah, I just think it's a film that we should all keep coming back to for years to come.
3: Remember when it came out, it had a fairly broad release. I mean, it was pre-streaming days. It was still VHS days, even pre-DVD.
4: I saw it on VHS.
3: You saw it on VHS, right. I just think I'd reflect on it now, and for a remarkably inventive and, you know, truly independent and such an organically created film, to have a wide release I think was special in its right. And I please tell me if I think maybe it was River Phoenix, because River Phoenix was such a large star at the time. Keanu Reeves was coming off, I think, the Bill and Ted movies, like completely different. Like, just shows how we now know how wonderful Keanu Reeves is as an actor, how, you know, wonderfully broad in his skills are. But I think it was off the back of River Phoenix being such a broad star and yet such a different role than anything he'd played to date. Yeah. In your understanding, I don't know, I'm putting you on the spot here, in your understanding, to now see it as it should be on a big screen in the magnificent Capitol, because both these films are screening at the magnificent Capitol in Melbourne. It's always a treat to see any film in that space.
4: Absolutely.
3: Do you think that the experience of this film on the large screen now, does it make it feel newer or otherwise?
4: Oh, that's a really interesting question. I guess thinking back to a couple of the other points that you made there. First off, it's probably important to point out, like, this is the film that Gus Van Sant got to make after the success of Drugstore Cowboy in the late 80s. So this was kind of like his magnum opus at the time. He'd been working on it for a number of years, and Drugstore Cowboy came along in the meantime. I think any chance that we have to see a film like this on the big screen, we got to take it.
3: Mm.
4: Every now and then you'll see a screening of one or either of these films. To my knowledge, I'm not sure that they've screened together ever before.
3: Fascinating.
4: To see what comes of the, vroom, vroom, double billing of the motorbike gay films. I think that for films like these, taking the opportunity to see it on the big screen and really kind of drink in, I think especially with My Own Private Idaho, drink in those wonderful time-lapse shots of the Idaho skyline, you know, and even just seeing, you know, these gorgeous men, River Phoenix and Keanu Reeves, up on the big screen, you know, from the early 90s. I mean, I'm going to be sitting down the front and enjoying, looking up at them on the screen, that's for sure. And I think that in an age of AI where, you know, you hop into a streaming service and you kind of wade through the algorithms to find these different categories of films, and yes, you can see at least one of these films, I think, from time to time on a streaming service, but I think that there's something to be lost if we don't take that opportunity to sit in a cinema and watch films like these ones together as a crowd. There was a time where I thought, well, we've got to, you know, it's a double billing, we've got to put the shorter film first, so start with Scorpio Rising and then go into My Own Private Idaho. But in a way, I think we need to a warm-up with My Own Private Idaho before getting into Scorpio Rising, although that means that there's going to be a pretty abrupt end to the night. But I'm sure that as soon as the screening's over, you know, I think that there'll be a lot of people lingering, you know, at the footpath at the front of the Capitol that night, just kind of making sense of what we've just watched. beautiful and problematic altogether.
3: Sounds so wonderful. And this is taking place Tuesday, 21 July, 6:30 p.m. at the Capitol. Melbourne.
4: At RMIT's Capitol Theatre. Yeah, so it's a very long URL, so I won't read it out, but the simplest way to find out about it is to, you know, wherever you do your internet searching these days, look up My Own Private Idaho, Scorpio Rising, RMIT, and you'll find us at the Capitol that night on the Tuesday, the 21st of July.
3: Wonderful. Patrick, thank you so much for joining us on Outtakes.
4: Thanks so much for having me, Demetra. It's been a pleasure.
0: That was part two of Demetra's interview with guest curator Patrick Kelly, filmmaker, scholar, and educator at RMIT, who will introduce the Best Films You've Never Seen Queer Edition program on Tuesday, July 21st at the Capitol Theatre in Melbourne. For more details, search online for RMIT, the Best Films You've Never Seen Queer Edition, or check out at the Capitol RMIT on Instagram. 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
0: You're listening to the Dykes on Mics on 4ZZZ with Kate and Sarah. Kate is joining in the Boom Boom Zoom room.
2: I am. I promised I would be driving down this week, but I didn't quite have the capacity to do so.
0: No, yeah, your arm is, incapacitated, we'll say.
2: Yes. It's a little bit injured, and I didn't feel that clutching onto a steering wheel for a couple of hours each way would be the best, the best thing for it.
0: But hey, this will work. Thank you so much to Cass from Goo for another incredible show, as per usual.
2: I love Cass's playlists and then the requests at the end, and everyone texts in. It's so fun.
0: I know.
2: One
0: of my favorite parts of the pre-show is arriving to the studio and then reading all of the texts that Cass got, just reading all of those texts. And I'm like, she always gets like such fun and lovely texts and great requests and things.
2: I know. Yeah. And 3 hours as on a solo show is not the tiniest feat either.
0: Yeah, incredible.
2: But Sarah, you have been just plowing through or churning through the things to chat about tonight. I'm very excited about the very varied things that we have to discuss. Anything from, coloured pigeons to politicians, to what you might like to do with a tomato.
0: Yes. I forgot about that one, actually. That's quite good. And, of course, it's NAIDOC week as well. So plenty to talk about there. And I've got a stacked playlist for today with 100% First Nations artists. So that'll be great. We've got some great music coming up tonight.
2: Oh, totally.
0: To celebrate.
2: There's a couple of things that there's a few other things coming up. One thing in a few weeks, which I put a random thing in the calendar for in a few weeks' time, and I thought I must explain that to you off air. And then I think, though, because it's happening a couple of weeks from now, so I think that we might discuss that tonight as well. It's something that everyone needs to be aware that's going to be happening to their phones in a couple of weeks, and we'll go into a little bit further why people need to be across that happening as well.
0: Okay, very good.
2: I know. Yeah, I left that really cryptic, didn't
0: I? Yeah,
2: a teaser.
0: I know. I'm feeling very teased by that. I'm so curious. But yeah, so it's going to be a great show celebrating Black excellence. We've got a lot of queer First Nations artists as well. I've tried to squeeze in a lot of queer First Nations artists. Some great music, great things to chat about. Why don't we go to...
2: Oh, I can't wait to hear it all.
0: ...a song.
2: Let's do that.
0: We're kicking off with One Milkali, One Blood from Electric Fields. It's the Dykes on Mics.
2: Oh, I love this song so much.
0: Oh, yeah, so much.
2: This is a perfect start to the show.
0: That's what I was thinking. We'll be back. This is Dykes on Mics, 4ZZZ, or Joy FM.

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2: From Pearl Jam to Beastie Boys, Alanis Morissette to Spice Girls, Michael is ready to bring you the best pop, rock, dance and trance tracks from the 90s and noughties. 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
4: It is, yeah. Always celebrated the first week of July every year. And this year actually marks 50 years of Deadly, which is so awesome. Celebrating one of the oldest continuous living cultures on this planet with plenty of activities and events filled with First Nations pride and power. So, yeah, the theme, as I've just hinted at, Sarah, is 50 years of Deadly. And the NAIDOC Week website says this is a tribute to the people who built this movement, which is, yeah, really cool. I'm just looking at their homepage now. I always love to have a look each year at like the different art and things on there. So yeah, they've said here, the further quoting from the website is, the elders who stood firm, the organizers who made space, the artists who turned resistance into expression, and the communities who keep showing up year after year. So going back to 1938, when protesters first marched through Sydney on the day of mourning. So it's got such a long history. And there's so many events which you were like, Sarah, you said, Kate, there's all these events. I think the first thing we should mention, though, because you started the show with that beautiful track from Electric Fields, and this year's National NAIDOC Week poster image was actually designed by Zachariah Fielding from Electric Fields. So that was a very timely track to play.
3: Yeah.
4: The artwork is titled Paralpi, and Zachariah has said it's about movement through generations, through memory, through song and story, speaking to the strength of our people, to the strength our people carry and the beauty of culture continuing to evolve while staying deeply connected to who we are. So I think, yeah, it's a beautiful work of art. You can see it on the NAIDOC website, on the NAIDOC Week socials.
3: I feel so ashamed to admit that I didn't realize that Zachariah was a visual artist as well as a musician. So I've just gone to Zachariah's Instagram and seen there is some just incredible artwork. So not just this NAIDOC Week one that that has been made, but there's
4: absolutely. I think Zachariah has won. Yeah, won quite a lot of art awards. This is not the first award that they've won. Mm. And I believe when Electric Fields did like Eurovision and other performances, a lot of all their staging, their back screen artwork and the things that were projected on the floor, I believe that was all Zachariah's artwork as well.
3: Wow, I didn't know that. Yeah. That is, yeah, oh my gosh, how talented.
4: I know. Could you have any more skills?
3: I know. Oh, my goodness.
4: But tell us about some of the events, Sarah, that we could get along to.
3: Yeah, so there's events, obviously, all around the country. Some events that are specifically honouring queer mob I'll talk about. So there's the NAIDOC Colour Run I'm actually now thinking this might have been yesterday. I'm so sorry. I've just seen the date now. Let me just double check that. Yes, that was yesterday. Oh, I'm sure it was amazing. I'll need to look up some of the photos. But there was a NAIDOC colour run yesterday in Victoria. So our friends who might be listening on Joy FM down in Nam. Well, these will all be in the past as well, won't they? But hopefully they've got along to the Pride block party.
4: Absolutely. And maybe some people listening now that have friends down there could like message their friends. The block party in Preston looks amazing. Yeah. That's going to be on tomorrow, the 9th of July, with heaps of like live music and DJs, food and family-friendly queer performances.
3: Free event.
4: So good.
3: Yeah.
4: Oh, we love a free event.
3: Yeah.
4: And I actually like that there's also in, is Federation Square Sydney? No, that's still in Melbourne, I think. Look, yes, it is. They're even amongst the performers, they're going to have Christina Hanou, which is amazing. Oh, and there's an art and design market. So, yeah, definitely message all your friends now that are living anywhere interstate that might not be listening to this live as we go to air. but, yeah, it's great that there's so many different events happening around. And if you're wanting to know a little bit more as well, you can go to naidoc.org.au. That is spelled N-A-I-D-O-C. And in there, there's so many things. If you heard that giant thump, sorry, it was the cat jumping off the cupboard. There's information just about NAIDOC Week in general, like when it's held, the themes, the history of it. Then there's sections for all the awards finalists because there are quite a few different competitions and things on, such as artworks. And the one thing I really love, I'm actually looking up to see what else is on in Queensland, but I do love the resources tab. So if you're an educator or if you want to just educate yourself more, you can go there and there's downloads, there's toolkits, there's educational resources, there's so much there. And I am just going to have a quick little flick before we go.
3: There's also free colouring in sheets, and they have that, I think, every year, or at least the last few years they have. And they're always so nice. So it's usually the like poster for the year. So this year it is. So you can colour in Zachariah's beautiful poster.
4: Oh, look at this. Okay. So this Saturday, the 11th, we have the Brisbane. I've just typed in postcode 4000, but you can go onto the site and type in your nearest. From 5:30 p.m. at the convention centre, there's actually the Brisbane NAIDOC Ball. So this is organised by fellow friends over at AAA Murray Country, which is amazing. And there's the ball. It's the blackout event of the year, premier celebration of Aboriginal and Torres Strait Islander excellence in Southeast Queensland. The ball is recognised as a vibrant celebration of cultural pride, powerful life performances and community connection, honouring outstanding First Nations achievements across multiple awards categories. So that's a more fancy event, I guess you could say. But, yeah, if you jump on again to the NAIDOC website and key in your postcode and there's a whole lot of events that you can find that will be coming up and to see what's nearest to you as well, both free and obviously some events that do have a little bit of payment as well.
3: Yeah, amazing. But, yeah, we're going to celebrate some more amazing First Nations artists. Get to some music and we'll be back. 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
6: You're listening to the Dykes on Mics on 4ZZZ. We might be listening on Joy FM down in Nam. And we just heard Cool Girl from Jem Cassidaly, No Peace from Jada Weasel, and we started that bracket with Sweet Summer Nights from Danny Tevalue. And we're going to be talking about pigeons.
7: We are. Oh, look, well, Sarah, as I said, you were just dropping all the great news today, and this one caught my eye, so let's just say. I think we've kind of talked a little bit about this topic before, but never before has it really come up with some potential concern for animal welfare. Mm. We are, of course, talking gender reveal parties.
6: They're just the worst.
7: I know.
6: I don't think I've ever seen a tasteful one myself, although apparently you have, but we'll talk about that in a bit.
7: Oh, yes, I have. it might not be what people are thinking.
6: It's not what you're thinking.
7: No, and I've got to say, I do really appreciate when people put collections together into like a little video reel or something of the fails.
6: Oh, I love
7: where,
6: it.
7: Where like the balloon accidentally flies into the air before they could pop it, yeah. Or like the kid walks up and like shoves their hand into the cake, yeah. Or something.
6: Or someone's misunderstood and they've put both genders in. They just thought they wanted a blue and a pink cake, like,
7: yeah.
6: Or something like that.
7: Yeah, like sucked in, yeah. Is all I can say. Am I bitter? No. So what has happened here? Let me just look from the news, the international news, and see. Well, look, we're going to Morocco. That tells us sort of all we need to know to start with. Where, Sarah, you have sent this on, where a wildlife rehabilitator in Arizona, and her name is Crystal White. If that just didn't sound like a wildlife rehabilitator's name, I don't know what does. But she received a call from a very concerned citizen, excuse me, because the caller informed her that she had spotted some very strange-looking pigeons because they were blue. Mm-hmm. And pigeons are not found in nature in this beautiful shade of cerulean or whatever the version of blue it is on this particular occasion. And so obviously they had to go and have a look into things and found the source of the pigeons, that they had originated from Sacred Dove Release, who is a local pigeon breeder, and they had been dyed blue for use in a gender reveal party.
6: Oh, my goodness. Horrific. And they are very bright blue. This isn't like a, you know, pigeons can be that grayish blue. No, this is like bright blue.
7: Oh, yeah. This is like
6: it's like
7: Fabergé
6: baby boy
7: egg
6: blue,
7: meat.
6: You know?
7: Yeah,
6: your
7: very
6: typical gender
7: so.
6: Reveal color blue.
7: Yeah. Yeah, absolutely. So according to the breeder, the dye used on the birds is non-toxic and won't harm the birds. However, the animal rehabilitator, Crystal, believes that it could have unexpected health effects, make the pigeons vulnerable to predators while they're flying about, which is because they're not going to be, you can't very much camouflage in some sticks when you're the colour of that.
6: Exactly. And that's one of the things with pigeons is that because they're often like a few different colors, and they're very natural colors. Like, they do camouflage quite well. But yeah, no.
7: Yeah, not on this occasion. Which, yeah, brings us to, I guess, the notion of the gender reveal party. And people go wild with it. Like I said, they'll like put the colored smoke bomb things in the exhaust of the car, or mm-hmm. they'll have the just wild things. Back down to your more common and safe cutting of a cake mm-hmm. to reveal the colored dye color in the cake inside. But yeah, apparently the couple that booked the birds, they've said here they don't want to be identified, but they have quoted as saying, "We were under the impression that this has been done many times and is harmless to the birds, using a temporary skin/food-safe dye that would be washed off immediately after our reveal. We're heartbroken to see the way things have played out and wish we could change what happened." I skipped a lot of the stuff in between. I don't know if the birds are dead or alive. I think they're still alive. But they fly away. I know they're homing pigeons and they do return, but there's no way that they're going to be, like, grabbed and washed straight off when the idea is that they flutter out from wherever they've come from. But, Sarah, I'm not sure if we've gone to Dr. Google land yet, but I know that you were thinking about looking up some of the most bizarre gender reveal parties. And then I'm going to share the only kind of gender reveal party that I like.
6: Yes, I have seen some ridiculous ones. I've seen ones where they make this giant paper mache model, like a giant pinata, basically, that is modeled after the pregnant person.
7: Oh,
6: and then
7: you have to bash it.
6: The other parent in this case.
7: Oh my gosh!
6: Was they didn't actually bash it. The other parent was inside the pinata and broke out dressed as the baby, full with diaper, holding whatever color the gender of the baby was. So holding these, like, I think it was like blue rattles. I'm just, looking at the...
7: Oh, my gosh.
6: It looks like blue silly string that they're then spraying at everyone. So that's absolutely horrific, having your husband, like, fly out of your pregnant paper mache belly as a baby wearing a diaper. I mean, it's ridiculous.
7: Although I am slightly relieved that it wasn't like a paper mache of the mother and everyone had to take to it whacking it to get the lollies to fill out.
6: Yeah.
7: That's where I thought it was going at first.
6: There's a few. There's one where they used an alligator. So they had this thing that would break in the alligator's mouth that released I'm guessing it's just like food dyed water or something like that, that would then come out of the alligator's mouth. So it's just, people are doing the most extra things. People like jumping out of planes and then they release a smoke to say which color it is. That one was somewhat of a fail because they chose the color purple for a girl and blue for a boy. And from that distance in the sky, you couldn't tell if it was purple or blue.
7: Same.
6: So I appreciate the fails.
7: Purple?
6: I appreciate the fails.
7: People have done fireworks to light off and they've set places on fire.
6: Yeah.
7: There was I would say infamously, a giant sawmill, I think, that went up in flames once overseas as well.
6: Yeah.
7: Pardon me. And I think a box of explosives went off in Arizona in 2017, which started a massive wildfire. It started in the sawmill. It scorched 47,000 acres and cost $8.2 million to extinguish. The father-to-be pleaded guilty to one misdemeanor count of causing a fire without a permit, was sentenced to 5 years probation and had to pay $220,000 in restitution.
6: Oh, my goodness.
7: There have been bar fights. Here's the alligator. I can see that one that you were just talking about. Just a lot of mishaps, I guess. But look, I have to say, it's funny because now I can't find it, and I was only saw it the other day before I even knew that we were talking about this. I was sure I saved the article, but I was on socials, and not for the first time, I have seen the only kind of gender reveal party that I will get behind, and it was a gorgeous trans woman, probably I'd say maybe in her late 20s, the early 30s, I'm not quite sure, but she was having a gender reveal party for herself, which was so cute, and all her friends were there, and there was the cake, and there was, I think there were maybe some games as well, which was quite hilarious because obviously everyone knows the outcome, and it ended with her cutting the cake, and I think on the cake it was like a boy or girl, and of course it's pink cake inside, and all her friends around her of many genders and sexual orientations, and I just love that. I was like, yes, you do that. I also know of people that have had like a naming party, not like a christening, but all more like a party with their new name. And there actually is a lovely celebrant friend of mine that is very known in the Brisbane LGBTIQA plus community, Lynn's Simpson, I think her last name is, because she's a very active member of Free Mum Hugs, and is also a marriage celebrant with a very strong focus on queer couples, and she also does like new naming ceremonies. So if anyone's listening and thinks I want to do that, Love Wins with Lynn's is where to go, and that's L-I-N-S. So yeah, definitely, I think it's great. But this gender reveal, I thought it was both hilarious because obvious, but also what a celebration. Like, I think it's great. I loved it so much.
6: I love it.
7: So I vote for a trans person having a gender reveal party as part of their celebration of transitioning.
6: Yeah, and I want to even maybe say, I mean, I think definitely for trans people, I think because it's obviously so hard, and it's like so brave to make, like to come out as trans in like today, especially, right? And it's getting even harder, and whatnot. But I think, as well, for cisgendered people who have like gone through a journey with their gender or that kind of thing, like I feel like it's something that it's like really, gender is one of those things that obviously we're assigned at birth, but I think we need to start normalizing this idea of like it's nothing, like it's that's just some random arbitrary sort of thing. Obviously, like non-binary people and genderqueer people as well. Like, I think it's really just something.
7: Well, that's where you could have the mauve colored cake for the pink and blue combined if you want to have a non-binary or unspecified gender reveal.
6: I think it's
7: great.
6: But yeah, I feel like adult gender reveal parties are the only acceptable, appropriate ones. And I think that you should always camp it up and do ridiculous things, as long as you're not dying pigeons or doing anything that's putting animals at risk.
7: There's no need to be food dye colouring any animals, setting any explosives alight or anything that might endanger others. But I mean, a cake, I'm all here for it.
6: A paper mache version of you.
7: Yeah.
6: Maybe don't come out in a diaper, but I'm all for like the campiness of those gender reveals. But the other ones probably we have to.
7: And I hope the doves got home safely.
6: Yeah.
7: No doves were harmed in the discussion of this segment.
6: But we're going to go to some music now. Some more First Nations artists because it is, of course, NAIDOC week. This is Better in Black from Thelma Plum.
7: Oh, I love this one.
6: I know. 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We'll be back.

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4: We're back. You're listening to the Dykes on Mics on 4ZZZ or Joy FM if you're listening from down in Nam. And we just heard Dickhead from Ruby May around here from Tia Costello, and we started that bracket off with Better in Black from Thelma Plum. Our local legend. Well, Tia Costello is also a local legend. And yeah, great bracket of music. We are talking about, we were just having a chat off air a little bit about the People's Mayor.
5: the People's Mayor.
4: My mayor.
5: Yes, we are my mayor, although I don't even live there. Yeah. We absolutely were. We were speaking about none other than the mayor of New York City, Zohan Mamdani. Geez, what a moment to stuff up a name when you're trying to say it. Who has been the mayor-elect now for 6 months. And the campaign and everything wasn't without controversy from people that I think were, frankly, a little bit threatened by Mamdani's popularity, who, of course, then swept the polls and has been in the boss position now. And I've spotted the other day a little article on things that he has achieved in the first 6 months as mayor of New York City. And I was like, okay, this is pretty amazing. Even though, you know, it's not in Australia, I just thought, why don't we look at what some good leadership can actually do. And it's actually led me, while I'm about to talk about that, is to also Google, like, just why is he so popular?
4: Yeah. And I do want to say he's not in Australia. However, we are having, once again, courtesy of Pauline Pantsdown and a few other major people.
5: And co.
4: A resurgence, and, you know, the One Nation Party in general, a resurgence of Islamophobia.
5: Yes, absolutely.
4: And so I think it is very relevant everywhere that we've got, you know, someone who's Muslim, who's in a leadership position, who is doing such a phenomenal job, and who represents basically what is the antithesis of all of the things that Pauline Hanson and the One Nation Party
5: is
4: suggest.
5: Against.
4: Yeah, and we'll say that, 100%. You know, Sharia law will be here, you know, things like that. And yet Mamdani is standing up for trans people and LGBT people and all of these things that, and protecting
5: absolutely.
4: People's freedoms and things like that. That is really the complete opposite of what, you know, those parties and Islamophobes in general are suggesting.
5: Yeah. Actually, it was really important that you thought to mention that as well, Sarah, because while I'm just going, oh, this is amazing, I just didn't have the cleverness to put it into that wording right now. So before we look at some of his fantastic achievements so far, I've just Googled a little bit of why is he so popular. And some of the things that he was really focusing on is what is resonating with his people in his electorate. So obviously he bypassed a lot of traditional media in his campaign by heavily using what the people of his electorate are also using. So things like having a huge social media presence, especially TikTok, has connected with the younger voters that maybe are first-time voters, and also everyday New Yorkers that are using a lot of that. So instead of a lot of kind of, what do they call them, town hall meetings, you know, like really polished speeches, he was quite often engaging in like really informal like on the ground with the people kind of communication. One thing that he did during the

0: refreshing as well.
1: He wasn't doing like attack ads or those kinds of things.
0: It doesn't seem just like a slinging kind of, oh, they're this, that, and the other. And he really looked at what his electorate specific was needing. That they're like severely looking at like more affordable living in the city, addressing their housing crisis and lots of things. So, you know, that was among a few things as part of his campaign. And then, so this thing that I saw came out and I was like, oh, that's so cute. I really, I don't know why I said cute, but like, it was really great and uplifting. So some of the things that have happened in his first half year in office, which the first one alone, I was like, okay, amazing. So record breaking public safety. So partnering with the police commissioner of New York, the Mamdani administration has recorded the safest first 6 months of any year in the city's history. Overall major crime has dropped by 5.8%, with murders, homicides falling by more than 24% during the same period.
1: In like, 6 months. Me,
0: that was amazing.
1: Yeah.
0: Relief, rent relief for tenants. So they've fulfilled on an affordability promise with the Rent Guidelines Board. They've delivered a rent freeze for millions of people who live in rent stabilized apartments. They've secured $8 billion in new state assistance for like childcare and state funding. They've been working on housing development plans. They've introduced Block by Block, which is a plan designed to boost housing productions. And yeah, so in the, according to the New York City 100 Days Progress Report, some early wins also included securing over $34 million on behalf of tenants, obtaining $9.3 million in worker and small business restitution, and repairing, I love this, over 100,000 potholes.
1: Oh, I love it. And I loved around Christmas time, roughly, when they had the major blizzards, he set up that program, right, to employ just everyday New Yorkers. All you had to have was like one form of ID or something, or two, I think two forms of ID or whatever. And you could sign up on the day, get employed for the day, and, you know, work however many hours you wanted. So it was a good way for people who were struggling with the cost of living crisis, and especially around the holiday period with extra expenses, to just make some extra money. And it
0: was, that's so good.
1: Like a very good wage, like well above the minimum wage, which obviously, particularly in America, is very way too low. So yeah, that was amazing.
0: Yeah, I love that. And I love when some of these articles, so like obviously there's news articles, and I first saw this on like a social media post. Other things recorded is like shootings being recorded at lowest ever levels, auto theft down 10%. But the things I loved was some of the comments. Oh, apparently when you reduce the gap between rich and poor, crime rate goes down. Who'd have thought? And like other things here.
1: Socialism works.
0: Yeah,
1: when you take care of people, they have a greater capacity to take care of others.
0: I know. Yeah. Or someone, he literally lowered the cortisol levels of New York City. And I love the others that are just like, I love my dad. but this is the main, this one here, I agree. They've said it's almost like when people's needs are being met, they don't have to do as much crime to survive. Mm. Wild concept. But it's true, because things like looking at the things like affordability and, you know, access to healthcare type things, you know, the overall mental health of people starts to improve, and therefore that it just, everything flows on. Mm-hmm. It's like if you can just give people somehow, especially those that are close to like poverty line, if there can just be some kind of break, whether that's in their housing costs or their medical costs or a combination of all of those things, and actually being cared for, like you said, when the city was in this blizzard, like actually going, hey, well, we need help to clear the roads from snow, and we can also pay.

0: pay you for it.
1: Mm.
0: But when people feel that they're actually important and that they're being cared for, like the way that that is then flows on is just amazing.
1: It is like really that simple. It sounds like he's done this, you know, incredible feat, which I mean, he has because of the nature of how the world works right now, that, and you know, so many politicians are either too afraid to do what he's doing, or they're too corrupt to do what he's doing, or what have you. But it really is that that simple, that if you meet people's needs, they're going to be like much happier, much safer, they're going to be contributing to society more, everything works better, right? Crime rates go down. For example, with healthcare, if you have healthcare covered, productivity goes up, so people go to work more, and things like that.
0: I know.
1: So it's like so simple that it feels ridiculous to even say, but if you help people, it helps people. Like it's
0: totally
1: just that simple. And I love that it has been what looks like so easy. I mean, I'm sure it's not been easy, but so easy for him to roll these things out that people said were impossible. Like he's just started to roll out some of the public grocery stores, for example, that people said would never happen. Or even, like employing, like everyday New Yorkers to do some of those jobs rather than going through this, you know, ridiculous process or what have you. There's so many things that he's just done that it's, he was like, this should have always been happening. Let's make it happen. And he's just made it happen.
0: it's and I think silly, because, but like also I feel like, and I haven't watched loads of stuff about him, but I watched different videos and some things during the election. And it was just that feeling of like, he just is leading with compassion and kindness. Mm-hmm. And I think then that engages people. And so they want to listen and they want to be part of that. And so then once there's a little groundswell of people being part of that, then it's easier, maybe even just by a fraction, to get the next thing happening and the next thing happening, because it's that idea of community. And I say that in a city called New York City that has however many millions of people living there, but that they are that community of New Yorkers and they want their city to be better, and that, you know, not everyone doesn't give a shit about the person that's sleeping rough on the street. Like a lot of people want to be able to do something, but they can't. So it's, he's really seems to be able to be really rallying people to his cry for good as opposed to the orange, the big orange beast.
1: It's
0: so I just can't wait to see what happens. Like if this is 6 months in, I'm like, and you know, I just am excited for New Yorkers to see in another 6 months what more positive progress has been made.
1: I'm also really excited to see what happens with the Democrat Party in America, because originally they didn't really endorse him, right? And then they saw how popular it is, and now they're sort of retroactively sort of say, oh yeah, we've always loved him. So it would be great to see, you know, see how that goes. I think there's still some, you know, barriers, like I said, where some Democrats and a lot of politicians won't be willing to compromise their money or their, you know, super PACs and whatnot for some things. But it's, it's just great to see that what he's doing is working. Another thing that I love to see was I saw a like TikTok the other day where someone was interviewing New York billionaires, and obviously not all of the New York billionaires are happy about it, but there were a huge percentage of people who were saying, I mean, I'm happy to be paying more taxes if it means, you know, New Yorkers have all of these things. Like obviously there are also a lot of billionaires who aren't happy, and I really don't think there's any ethical way to be a billionaire. That's just my own view. But I, it was interesting to see, though, that like this, it's a small amount of money that you're taxing from the mega, mega rich that is going such a long way for the poorest people in the community and for the people who are struggling the most. And then the other thing I wanted to say was, because we're the Dykes on Mics, I wanted to call out some of the things that he's done for our community in New York.
0: Oh, yes. Please.
1: So two of the biggest things are, so he launched a $15 million plan to expand access to gender-affirming care, which is amazing. That was... announced like in the last couple of weeks. So he announced three major new initiatives to safeguard and expand access to gender-affirming care for youth and adults across New York City, establishing a direct care access fund, launching a call and text line, and funding research as well. And then the other thing that he did earlier this year was signing an executive order to establish the Mayor's Office of LGBTQIA plus Affairs. A new sector for the New York government. So good. That's our mayor. We love to see it.
0: Yeah. I know. We'll claim him.
1: Yeah. He's the people's mayor. Everyone's mayor. And I do want to shout out, before we go to some music, Summer from Sunnybank. Thank you so much for subscribing. We saw that pop up. Love that. A passionate sub. We're going to get into some more music from some amazing First Nations artists because it is, of course, NAIDOC Week. This is I Feel Better, But I Don't Feel Good from Alice Skye. 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
4: You're listening to the Dykes on Mics on 4ZZZ or Joy FM if you're listening down in Nam. We just heard Lost from Gloves, and before that was I Feel Better But I Don't Feel Good from Alice Sky. And we've had a texter in following on from our Mum Dani, our mayor chat from Summer. Mum Dani is the example of exactly who we're all looking for in politics, and he's not the only person to exist like that, but he's proof that it can be done and done really easy. We need more people like Mum Dani in the world and holding that megaphone to be our voice. Heck yeah, we do. And I think that we could all do with holding a megaphone every now and then.
5: Wouldn't we though?
4: Just did a bit of a Kate Mackie with the segue. I'm quite proud of that because you're the queen of segues.
5: No, that was so good.
4: For example, by showing up to some protests, or rather counter protests in some cases, as have been going on, you know, the last couple of weeks and continuing to go on, some counter protests to the anti-trans,
5: to the Aussie Orange
4: that are going on. Yeah.
5: Yes. So obviously, when the Aussie Orange addressed the National Press Club, she referred to a quote transgender insurgency, which, you know, I don't know what insurgency there is going on there. I'm just clicking on that article to see if
4: me
5: I can
4: neither,
5: find
4: but
5: out
4: I love it and I want to be a part
5: her.
4: Of it. Like, let's
5: yeah,
4: do this.
5: Yeah, I know.
4: That let's sounds like see. A sick so, thing to be a part of.
5: So the longer quote was, I was trying to do the voice. Now, if you're listening in now, this is a quote. This is not my personal thought. So I want to turn to one very, very important social and cultural issue facing this country, the transgender insurgency. She went on to claim, transgender ideology is infecting all of society, and described the, quote, transgender movement as a militant force that must be controlled. Oh, my God. So anyway, obviously, there have been lots of, as you said, Sarah, lots of counter protests. And the next one is actually, the next one here in Megangen is coming up this weekend. That is on Sunday, the 12th of July, meeting at 10 a.m. at King George Square. So this is... this has been organised by Queer Solidarity, Megangen and Transaction Network, I believe, and it is a counter-protesting Hanson and her gang of anti-trans bigots. Transphobic campaigners are working to amend also the Sex Discrimination Act in an attack on trans rights. And I think that, yeah, I need to have a look and see what other protests are happening around everywhere. But I think that, also, this is a good opportunity to mention friends of Dykes on Mics. We have spoken to Gay Skate previously about some of their roller skating events. Mm. But for those that don't know, for the last little while now, they have actually also been making their own merchandise which they use funds of that in and around the LGBTIQA plus community. And I have had my eye on a couple of their shirts for quite some time. And I said to you off air, Sarah, I keep getting stuck because I get to the point of, do I want this color or this color? And I just can't decide.
4: I know. There's just too many amazing shirts that they have as well.
5: I know. And I get a bit of fear with a t-shirt because I'm not like just, you know, a standard sizing. So I want to be able to wear it as well. But I have in the past looked at some of their Protect the Doll shirts. They have bumper stickers. They have loads of different things. But what they have decided to do, which I think sometimes is the best thing, is put someone's words back in their face as a form of protest.
4: I love it.
5: And they have done this by releasing a fabulous t-shirt. And this is not a paid sponsorship because this is for our community. And I love it. It looks like the font from like Transformers.
4: Yeah.
5: But it's got transgender insurgency instead, which I really, really, really love. So I'm just having a little
4: look. I love it.
5: Here.
4: And so it is actually raising money towards counter-protest resources as well. So for these protests or counter-protests that are going on, for example, the one that's happening this weekend. So, yeah, all of those proceeds are going towards that, which is amazing.
5: It's so cool because I think, like, as they've said here, so Jazz from Gayscape has said that T-shirts and stickers are like really a big thing in like skate culture because I suppose like you put stickers on your helmet or your whatever else you're wanting to do. So they had T-shirts for when they were running Gay Skate, and then young people were asking where they could get the shirts from, and they were sending messages with shirt suggestions like skate not hate and other messages that were really positive for trans kids. And so yeah, that's why then the shirts kind of became more. There's lots more logo options, not just the Protect the Dolls ones that I mentioned. They've also got some that say Defend Trans Lives, and there's other ones. And then this newest one is Transgender Insurgency, and they've said because it just came from pure rage. So, yeah, I think it's so awesome. You can get your shirts, you can go and look at gayskate.com.au, gayskate.com.au. If you would like to, have something emblazoned on what you're wearing as well as a poster or a placard. But aside from getting behind the fundraising t-shirts, the main thing is to just get there and have your voices heard this Sunday, the 12th of July, King George Square. We need
4: bodies
5: visible. We need to sort of be there supporting our trans community.
4: And I said this last week, or maybe it was a week before, but I think this is also a really important time for allies. So not just for people in the community, but for allies to be showing up more than ever, because we do just need bodies, I think, as many people as possible.
5: Yeah.
4: And if you can't
5: absolutely
4: get there for like accessibility reasons, or you've got work or whatever, sharing the information. So there's posts on Gayskate or queer.solidarity.mcGangin. So, you know, sharing on your socials and things like that to try and just get as many people there as possible is another thing you can do.
5: Oh, absolutely. 100%. It's this Sunday, the 12th of July, Hands Off the Anti-Discrimination Act counter-protest, the Aussie Orange. The meetup is 9:30 a.m. and that is at King George Square, in right there in Brisbane City. And the counter-protest is from 10 a.m. So I guess there'll be probably a few people maybe doing some announcements and things before the protest starts. If you are attending, your safety is paramount. Look after yourselves, look after the people around you. And I guess, yeah, try not to engage with people that are coming at you in awful ways. So yeah, it'd be great to have a massive turnout for that one.
4: Yeah. And I do want to shout out, we got another passionate sub. That's our second one for the show, which is amazing. But they've either chosen to stay anonymous or the text just hasn't come through yet that lets us know who to shout out. We want to shout you out anyway.
5: We love all subscribers, but the passionates are extra
4: appreciated. Passionate about that.
5: Yeah, yeah, absolutely.
4: But we're going to go to some more music, some more amazing First Nations artists, because it is, of course, NAIDOC Week. This is Joy on Overdrive from Psycho. 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
5: Got a bit of pop culture too when we come back, I think.
4: Oh, that's exciting. Can't wait for that. But yeah, you're listening to the Dykes on Mics, 4ZZZ or Joy FM if you're listening down in Nam.

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0: You're listening to 4ZZZ, Dykes on Mics, or you might be listening to us on Joy FM if you're listening from down in Nam. And we just heard from Kian with At Least For Now. Before that was Sunny Lue, We've Got The Power, and we started that bracket of music off with Joy On Overdrive from Psycho.
1: Nice.
0: And we have promised some pop culture chat, haven't we?
1: We have. We absolutely have. And we have a couple of exciting things to talk about this evening. One that you sent through today, Sarah, from, pardon me, Maya Hawke, who people might know from Stranger Things, most popularly, I don't know if that's the word, and other creative pieces. Maya Hawke and Victoria Pedretti have a sapphic short film called The Non-Actor, and it has finally got a release date.
0: Mm.
1: It was premiered at the International Film Festival in Rotterdam, and it is going to be released, I'm not sure of this streaming server. I'll have to look them up. It's called Mubi, M-U-B-I, on July the 10th, so within a couple of days. So it is a queer-based short film. As we said, it's a sapphic short film. It's an 18-minute film, and the synopsis also features an intimate connection between the two of the actresses. The film follows Pedretti's character, Elliot, as she stays with her ex's new girlfriend, played by Maya Hawke. So, I mean, it's an 18-minute film. We can't give too much away. but, yeah, fans, pardon me, have apparently since it being at the International Film Festival have been desperate for a release date. Pardon me, I've got a little tickle in my throat. And with people saying, I can't find this movie anywhere. Other people saying, please let this have a digital release. So finally, it is going to be released on, as I said, on Mubi, which I'm just actually having a little look at now. I'm sure it's just yet another film screening. Yeah, okay. So it looks like it's beautiful, interesting, incredible cinema. See what's playing. So it looks like it might be a bit of a, yeah, it's an online service that is showing a lot of films from Toronto International Film Festival, Chicago, Stockholm, and Rotterdam, which is where this one was featured. So, yeah, it looks like you can go in there and looks like there's actually quite a few queer films on there just scrolling through the homepage at the moment that you can have a look at. Mm. So, yeah, it looks like it's a membership. You can do a 7-day free trial. So maybe if you wanted to wait to see this one from the 10th. So what is Mubi? It says a streaming service, a curator, a publisher, a distributor, a cinema lover. Yes. So, you can find lots of films there that don't necessarily hit the mainstream cinemas. So that is definitely one if you've got a spare 18 minutes that you need to fill on the weekend.
0: I'm so excited for that. I love Victoria Pedretti. She is she's a proud and out bisexual woman. So one of us. Maya Hawke hasn't come out either way, but she is a very big ally of the community at the very least.
1: Oh, absolutely.
0: And she had said that she herself had pushed for Robin from Stranger Things to be a lesbian in the show. So she's yeah, however she identifies, that she hasn't said anything either way, but she has at least really brought, you know, queer people more representation. So love that. Love them.
1: Yeah, nice.
0: Very excited.
1: Nice. And she's just, at the very least, as you said, not just an ally. She just seems to be a very cool person.
0: Oh, yeah, absolutely.
1: Someone that you just want to hang with.
0: Yes.
1: Someone else I'd like to hang with. Well, actually, I'm just desperate, basically, to see this musical, but I'm not going to America anytime soon, and also I don't have the budget to go to the UK anytime soon because it has just started there as well. I can't remember if I've spoken about it before, but the play is called Oh Mary, and it was written by and originated the character of Mary by Cole Escola, who had they'd written it and performed in it as Mary Todd Lincoln. So it's kind of this side story as to like Abraham, I think it's Abraham Lincoln's wife, Mary. Mm-hmm. And it's won Tony Awards and Pulitzer Prize. It was a finalist for the Pulitzer Prize. It's won Tony Awards. And it's actually, it's just a sellout production night after night. And the character of Mary has had many wonderful people play her already. Mm-hmm. So after Cole originated the role in 2024, the next main Mary, who I think has been and gone and come back, I think two or three times, and maybe is about to do a little run in the UK, is one of my favourite drag queens, Jinx Monsoon.
0: Ooh, that's exciting.
1: So Jinx has performed Mary. Then it went to Jane Krakowski. After that, then it was Maya Rudolph did a short stint. And I love every time there's a new Mary, it'll be like the Monsoon administration or the Rudolph administration. Mm-hmm. John Cameron Mitchell has played the role, Betty Gilpin. And the latest person to take on Mary is one of us. one of us. The wonderful Meg Stolter, who I just think is so hilarious. So Meg has done her own shows. I think the recent one was The Prettiest Girl in America. So she's a comedian, and her rise really sort of began probably during COVID on TikTok, and then she got a supporting role in Hacks, which has been very, very successful and has just wound up its final season. Also, she's done some roles with Lena Dunham, and now this year even released some music, but now has taken on the character of Mary for the Stolter administration, and the first performance was on July 6th. So going in the US, so going by their timing, probably like yesterday. And I have seen and read that at the end of the first production, of the first performance, was actually a 46-minute standing ovation.
0: Oh, my goodness.
1: For Meg.
0: I collapse.
1: Like, I know. Like, people were saying, like, she was absolutely incredible. The diehard Oh Mary fans, like, some have said this was, like, the seventh time I've seen it. I laughed at lines I've never laughed at before. She's, like, just such a generational comedic talent. Other Broadway reviewers have said, I'm honestly almost impressed by how understated she was, like Herbert. And I love that they've had all these different people take on the role, because I think Cole played Mary as a bit of a brat. But, yeah, people are saying, like this version, Meg's version of Mary is, like, the brat summer version of Mary, and she's just going to get better and better. She teased her Broadway debut at New York City Pride last week, riding atop of like a Mary Todd inspired getaway car, but like with the ruffled collar and everything. So it's definitely Meg Stolfer's time.
0: I love that. And we haven't read out the synopsis, have we? Should we tell people what the play is sort of about? I mean, not that, again, we can't watch it yet in Australia.
1: Oh, well, we can if there is time.
0: I've got it here.
1: Great.
0: So the show portrays Mary as a temperamental alcoholic stuck in an unhappy marriage with the deeply closeted President Lincoln, and desperate to return to her past glory days as a cabaret star.
1: It's so gay.
0: It is amazing. The title is taken from a slang phrase used among gay men going back decades. So, Oh Mary.
1: Yeah.
0: I love that so much. I wish that we could watch it here. Hopefully it does. They do a filming of it or something that comes out in streaming services, or even better, maybe they tour one day.
1: I know. I've been begging. Like anytime I see a post, I'm like petitioning for like a pay, like I'd pay for them to film it. Look, I was going to mention one other super quick thing, but I know we do have to get going. Jessica Mowboy, God, we love her. She is hosting tonight's episode of the Blackfella That Blackfella Show on ABC. So make sure you check that out. She's not actually performing. She's like stretching her skills as the host of the show. And there's going to be some, it's like a variety show. So there's going to be some great First Nations talent. There's going to be Baker Boy, Barker, and heaps more. That's on tonight. And while you're checking that out, jump on the 4ZZZ website and you could become a subscriber as well while you're there Googling the TV guide. Just Google and subscribe.
0: 4zzz.org.au/support. 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Stay tuned for Queer Radio coming up now. I can see that they're in the studio now getting ready. Sure to be another cracker show as per usual. Or if you're listening down in NAM on Joy FM, stay tuned for the queer goodness that they've got coming up, some amazing queer music. And we do have some Jess Mowboy, actually, that we're about to play now. So I've just popped that in there. For us, it is, of course, NAIDOC Week, so we've been playing all amazing First Nations artists, and we will continue to do that for the rest of the show. We've been the Dykes on Mics, Kate and Sarah. We'll see
1: catch you next week.
0: Bye-bye.
1: Bye.

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1: No one wants to stay at home. 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When you come knocking, I'll be at your door.

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1: Hello, I'm David Cameron. Five teenagers have been injured after a car ran into a tree in East Tamworth in the New England region of New South Wales. The collision happened at about 8:40 last night. Three girls and two boys, all aged 17, were in the sedan. A girl suffered critical head injuries while a

0: The authorities said they believed they were British because the steering wheel was on the right-hand side. Eight other people who are known to have died had tried to escape the flames on foot. Investigators have inspected a collapsed power cable, which was initially blamed for starting the blaze, but local technicians have said electricity was not running through it.
1: Ambulance Victoria says winter illnesses are contributing to a surge in demand. Speaking to the ABC, Ambulance Victoria acting CEO Tegwin McManamy has urged Victorians to only call 000 for serious or life-threatening illnesses or injuries. She says as well as a surge in patients, staffing is also affected.
2: It includes things like preventable illnesses such as flus and rhinoviruses, which we're seeing throughout the health system, and also, you know, health workers, including our Ambulance Victoria teams, along with our health system colleagues, also experience workforce illness.
1: The founder of Tasmania's Museum of Old and New Art has signed an agreement to develop an art museum in Thailand. David Walsh has signed the Memorandum of Understanding to develop Mona Bangkok, which will tap into the innovative creative spirit of the Hobart Institution. Tasmania's Premier Jeremy Rockliffe is also in Thailand, saying he hopes the deal will see an influx of tourists to the state. Australian rock band Cold Chisel has announced the death of saxophone player Andy Bickers after a battle with cancer. In a social media post, the band said he was an incredible musician. They said he was a great person to be out on the road or out on the town with. As well as Cold Chisel, Bickers toured with artists such as Midnight Oil and Silverchair. A Queensland grassroots animal advocacy group says it's welcoming new and old members today. Action for Animals is hosting a local gathering in Brisbane. It aims to shape a more compassionate and sustainable future for all species. Co-organiser Kat Lawrence says the movement is gaining momentum.
3: We've got people with great experience, you know, amazing strategic minds and a great deal of knowledge. So we're sharing all of that and hopefully offering people multiple ways to sustain or increase what they do for our fellow species.
1: To sport, and at the Men's Football World Cup, Spain scored a late winner in their quarter-final match against Belgium to move through to the semi-final after winning 2-1. Spain scored first but then conceded their first goal of the tournament in the first half. The reigning European champions scored a deciding goal in the 88th minute and will now face France.
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6: Yes, we are now boarding flight 949 here on Joy 94.9. I'm your host, Stephen Bishop. We have another edition of Now Boarding. Great to be with you on this Saturday. And delighted, I tell you, to be joined in studio by a wonderful friend of mine who just reminded me that I took, well, in theory, yeah, I took her on her first overseas trip ever.
7: You did.
6: My wonderful friend, Michelle, welcome to Now Boarding.
7: Thank you, Stevie.
6: Great to have you with us here today.
7: Very glad to be here.
6: Thank you. Thank you. Now, I will say you are a straight ally, but one who has come along on travels to a great number of queer destinations with
7: myself.
6: Which we will definitely get into later. But first up, let's talk some favourite places to travel. What are your top places to travel that you've been to?
7: Yes. So my brief was two or three, but I've kind of managed to squeeze it to about five, so hopefully that's okay.
6: that's fine, we can roll with that.
7: Yeah, so I think my top two, I kind of lived overseas for a little while in London. I explored Germany and Italy quite a lot, and Germany for me, all the history, the museums, the outdoor activities, just the whole vibe was just amazing.
6: A plethora of options.
7: Absolutely. And then Italy, of course, the sunshine, the food, again, great things to look at, but just such a great place to relax and unwind and just take it all in.
6: There's a lot of good things to look at in Italy, isn't there?
7: There is.
6: Beyond the men's.
7: Yes, absolutely.
6: There's some great architecture. Statues, you know, all of that.
7: Yes.
6: Sorry, I had
7: very
6: to go
7: true. And then my third one that I listed was Colombia. Yes. I really wanted to highlight Colombia.

0: Columbia because I think it's a place that not a lot of people get to go to, and I highly recommend. Again, it's kind of similar vibes. It's just, it's really fun. It's really cool. It might have a bit of negative vibe, like, or connotation to it, but there's nothing wrong with Columbia. It is so safe. It is so much fun. And there's, you know, you travel the length of the country and there's just a different vibe in each of the main cities that you go to.
1: Oh, fantastic.
0: So it's, yeah, it's great.
1: And go.
0: I was just going to say, my honourable mentions.
1: Yes. Oh, yes, yes.
0: I'll give honourable mentions.
1: Sure. We love an honourable mention here. Yeah. Yes.
0: So I'm going to say Mexico is an honourable mention. Ooh. And it's only probably an honourable mention, I think, because I only spent about 72 hours there.
1: Oh, it's a quick visit.
0: Yes. Yeah. So I loved every second. Again, beaches, the food, just the chill vibe, but honourable mention because I need to go back. I need to explore a bit more.
1: Yep.
0: And then just recently, I've been able to go to Japan quite a few times. And at first, I probably wasn't sold, but just my last trip, I got to spend 3 weeks there and it was great.
1: Yeah.
0: Again, food. I feel like I'm always talking about food, but the food is amazing. The people are beautiful. So much to see and do. Yeah, brilliant and very safe as well, which is nice too and very easy to get around.
1: Perfect. And that's a good segue because one of the reasons I did want to bring you into the show today was to talk about travelling as a female and travelling as a solo female as well. You've done quite a few solo trips. Mm-hmm. And obviously on this show, you know, I've had a range of guests, but I have had a lot of males, to be honest. And I wanted to get the perspective of a single and solo female traveller. And so you mentioned just then, obviously, in Mexico. You mentioned Japan as being super safe. Mm. We'll touch on Mexico in a little bit. What is it about Japan that makes it feel so safe?
0: I honestly, you know, you could walk around and, you know, I could walk around in the middle of the night down an alley and feel safe.
1: Yeah, wow.
0: There's just everyone, I think, is, they're doing their own thing. You know, they're not that interested in what other people are doing, but the people are so friendly. They're so nice. No one's doing anything, you know, that's weird or strange or anything. They're just going about their business.
1: Going about
0: and it
1: business.
0: Just gives you a real comfort level that, you know, it's really safe.
1: Yeah.
0: And, and then again, just helpful. Just helpful, really nice people as well. Just adds to the whole thing.
1: In my opinion, you don't see a lot of dodginess in Japan, really,
0: that
1: you do in certain other countries.
0: Not at all. Not at all.
1: So Japan's up there for you. What other places have you been to solo that you have felt really safe?
0: You know, I wanted to throw out a couple of other options that maybe people might not think are safe, but they really are. I've put probably the highest one on my list is Cuba. I got to travel to Cuba, it was about 6 years ago now, so it was kind of out of the first Trump era, so let's not go into that topic too much.
1: We don't delve into politics too much on this show.
0: That's
1: but
0: right. No,
1: we don't mind brushing over it.
0: We don't want to, but they were kind of recovering out of that first and they, you know, they were struggling a little bit. And I think, you know, it can feel a little bit unsafe because everything's kind of run down, everything's really old. You know, obviously no one's speaking English. It's, you know, if your Spanish isn't that great, then you struggle a little bit. But because they rely so heavily on tourism, you know, they want you to have a great experience. So
1: yes,
0: there's nothing, you know, there's nothing unsafe about it. Again, walked the streets in the middle of the night. There was no issue. I took a cab from Havana, a 4-hour cab from Havana down to the south coast of Cuba, in a cab with one guy. Stayed overnight. We went back the next day. It was a whole kind of big trip, but that's just how you get around in Cuba.
1: Yes.
0: And at first that felt really strange, but it's how they do things, and it was a great experience.
1: That's exactly it.
0: Yeah.
1: And I think from my experience in Cuba, what we were sort of told was, you know, if the locals were to do something bad to tourists, like, it can really impact the whole...
0: Absolutely.
1: ..the whole ecosystem of the tourism. And so they not only get blamed, it just comes down on them. The law comes down on them there.
0: Mm.
1: And as a communist setup, basically, you have to become part of the ecosystem, so they are basically forced to, but in some ways it's good, and other ways maybe it's a bit forceful, but it ends up being quite safe for those reasons.
0: Yeah, absolutely. And when I was there, the reference to Trump kind of relates a little bit to cruise ships weren't going to Cuba up until kind of when I was there, they just returned. So again, that was massive for them. So, you know, any tourist, they want to have a have them have a great experience. The other thing that's unique about Cuba is that you stay in the casas.
1: Yes,
0: of course. Oh, and so yes, a casa right. being a house, but it's, you know, you go and stay with the family. They open their doors up. They're beautiful. They give you food. Yes. They tell you where to go, what to do.
1: They give you those breakfasts with all the fruit and everything in the morning. It's
0: yes,
1: so cute.
0: In the little courtyard, yes, with my orange juice yes. and my bread. And it was really yes. lovely. And, you know, they recommend people that can then take you on tours as well, which was really handy as well. So safe. Highly recommend. It's an odd place because also you don't – most times you're walking around, you don't actually have access to the internet because yes. you can't really get – your phone to work properly.
1: No.
0: But that adds to it a little bit.
1: Yes.
0: But totally.
1: In a good way,
0: safe.
1: You found? Or, oh no, a bit negative.
0: No, a bit negative because yeah. you're like, oh, I don't have that backup of my phone.
1: Of course.
0: But again, wasn't an issue at the time.
1: Yeah. Because I guess, I mean, when I went with my partner at the time and we loved not being connected to the internet for the 10 days that we were there because it's like, oh, wow, we can just take the world in.
0: Absolutely. That part of it was really good.
1: But yeah, like you said, on the flip side, yeah, it's obviously those, you know, you do have to make sure you have let your family know where you are in advance and what your plans are and movements, you know, in case something does come up. So yeah, it's an interesting take on it, shall we say? Yes, yes.
0: Yeah.
1: We're going to have a quick break now, Michelle. You've got lots more to tell me, I know, because we've got lots of travel stuff to talk. 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
1: 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I hope you are enjoying your day wherever you are listening from. I'm joined today by my dear friend, Michelle.
0: Hello.
1: Who is a world traveller. And we were just talking before the break about great solo places to travel, particularly as a single female traveller. Michelle, you spoke about Cuba and Japan being quite safe. Is there anywhere else that you wanted to give a shout out to for being quite safe
0: and
1: making you feel good while you travelled?
0: I think I do like to shout out South America because, you know, it's a destination that a lot of people don't get to go to or don't think to go to. But from my experience, most places that I went to were really safe. So got to spend some time in Peru, Argentina and Colombia, as I'd mentioned earlier. And all three places, I mean, Peru, the most lovely, lovely people.
1: Yes.
0: So helpful.
1: They are lovely, aren't they?
0: So lovely.
1: Those Peruvians.
0: Oh, absolutely. They're fantastic. Argentina, again, probably didn't spend a lot of time there and was really only based in Buenos Aires. But from my perspective, again, you know, walking around at night was not an issue. The city itself was relatively safe. It was quiet. You know, it was great. And then, like I said, Colombia, you know, for all the kind of negative things that get said about Colombia, I didn't see any of it. It was,
1: yes,
0: if you go into some of the parts of the cities where it's known not to be safe, then of course that's not safe.
1: Exactly.
0: But yeah, generally speaking, all great. And again, you know, love tourists. They just want tourists to have a great time.
1: Yeah, fantastic. Yeah. And let's talk about Peru a little bit because it hasn't actually come up on this show that much before. And we went there at the same time.
0: We started
1: in Lima together. We flew to Lima from Iguazu Falls.
0: We did, yes.
1: And we spent the first night in Lima together.
0: I actually can't remember. First couple of nights.
1: Maybe. Yeah. And we checked out a little bit of Lima.
0: Yes.
1: And then separately, we went to Machu Picchu.
0: Yes.
1: You did a bit of a tour.
0: I did a tour.
1: Around.
0: Yep.
1: Highlights of Peru. What did you think of it? Let's extract it.
0: Yeah. Again, so yeah, I had a couple of nights in Lima. I think we had a nice night out with a friend of yours.
1: Yes, Miguel.
0: I think. Yes, that was lots of fun.
1: Yes.
0: And then, I jumped on an Intrepid tour after that. We'd actually just come from the Olympics as well, which we can get to in a second as well. In Brazil. So we just come from that and, was looking for something chill, but just a different experience. So I jumped on the tour to go into the Amazon, to do Machu Picchu, to do all those things. so great. It was, you know, so different to my reality, so different to other places I'd travelled to before. Yeah. And yeah, loved it. Just being so far removed from, I don't know, civilization, it kind of felt like.
1: Yeah, in some ways.
0: It's almost
1: ways,
0: like sending back in time as well.
1: In ways, like Cusco, yeah. Particularly, I would say. And because you've got these sort of the old cobblestone streets and all that kind of thing. But it does feel removed. You're up, the altitude's really high. So you've got to be thinking about that all the time.
0: You are, exactly. And you have these moments where, like, oh, I'm really breathless. Oh, that's right. I'm really high up, right?
1: So it's a fascinating mix of all those things. And then, like, those big mountains and stunning landscapes.
0: Yes.
1: And, oh, it's such an escape from our usual, you know, Melbourne-ness here and all of that.
0: Yeah, so, absolutely.
1: Yeah.
0: It's great, great. I think I spent about 13 days there and, loved it all.
1: You loved
0: it. Just getting out of my comfort zone and exploring different places.
1: Yeah. And you did the trek up to Machu Picchu, but not
0: I didn't do the Inca Trail.
1: You didn't do the Inca Trail.
0: I did it was called the Quarry Trail.
1: The Quarry Trail, that's right.
0: Yes, so it kind of went higher altitude-wise, but it was shorter.
1: Yes.
0: And then we had an overnight stay in a hotel before we went to Machu Picchu as opposed to camping. On the Inca Trail, you camp before Machu Picchu.
1: Yes.
0: So I liked doing it that way because it was a bit more chill. We took the train up in the morning. We still got there by the sunrise. So, you know, if you can't, I know that there's limited spots on the Inca Trail. So if you can't get on, do a different trail. It's still just as fun.
1: It's still good. Yeah. And the scenery is still incredible. And I do remember, I think you had initially planned to do the Inca Trail, but with the permits at all.
0: The permits had sold out.
1: Disappeared.
0: That's right,
1: Potentially because it was at the time of the Olympics in South America. But who knows?
0: Yep.
1: But for, like you said, for anyone that's planning to go in the future, like, don't not consider the other option.
0: Absolutely. Yeah. Still just as fun, just as scenic.
1: Yeah. They'll still be great.
0: Yeah.
1: Now, we talked about the safe countries you've gone to. Now, I feel like there might be a mention or two from some South American places. We have spoken about how it can be misconceived that it's unsafe.
0: Yes.
1: But what places have you found have been a little bit on the unsafe side?
0: So, I think from my reflection on this question, it was more of the... of things that happened necessarily to make it feel unsafe. It was just a bit of a general vibe. So I put Brazil in there. Again, we were there for the Olympics. So the vibe was phenomenal. But then, you know, you've got the... the favelas?
1: Favelas, or communities,
0: which are really close by. And, you know, it just kind of gives you a bit of a sense of, oh, okay, don't really know what's happening
1: there's
0: in there.
1: There's an edginess about it.
0: Yeah, but, you know, and we stayed with Brazilians while we were there and, you know, they have no issues and they were, you know, telling us it's completely safe. But it's just a little, you know, nothing happened necessarily, but, it was just a bit strange. And then I would put Bolivia in there as well. They're very quirky in Bolivia.
1: Okay. So, how are they quirky there?
0: There's lots of kind of weird worshipping of different things and, like, just some strange artifacts and just got some interesting traditions.
1: Okay.
0: So, again, walking around during the day was fine. Walking around at night felt a little bit... I was a little bit on edge, I will say. Yeah.
1: Understandable.
0: Yes.
1: Understandable. And so I guess it's a case of you've sort of got your spidey senses up and you're just
0: totally.
1: A bit like you're just... I'm tuning in on them and you're going, okay, that's maybe a bit off. I won't go there.
0: Absolutely.
1: I won't go and do that thing.
0: Yes.
1: Or
0: yes.
1: Not like you won't go to the country completely, just you won't go to that neighbourhood.
0: Or I might just not go out at night or something like that.
1: Yeah. So have you got some simple tips you might share to would-be single solo travellers?
0: Yeah, absolutely. I don't know if these are anything too extreme or anything that people haven't thought of before. But from my perspective, if I'm going somewhere where I'm not sure, I'll probably start by booking in at a hotel rather than an Airbnb. I do really love staying in Airbnbs because I like to feel like a local. But if I'm a bit unsure, I'll stay in a hotel, like maybe with like 24-hour reception or something, just so you've got that backup. You know, you swipe in, you close the door, you know, you're kind of a bit more secure. So I do something like that.
1: The first like night or two kind of thing, just to get your bearings.
0: Yeah, potentially. I mean, depending exactly where you are, what if you're in a city or a smaller town or something like that. I might stay the whole time, but I love to stay in Airbnbs there.
1: Yeah, it's
0: lots
1: great.
0: Of fun.
1: Airbnbs are great. Yes.
0: I remember when I was in Brazil in particular, spare cash down my bra was another thing that I did.
1: Yes.
0: Just in case, you know, someone was walking along and grabs your phone and, you know, or your purse or, you know, takes your wallet or whatever whatever might happen. Yeah, I just as that backup, maybe with a travel card or something as yes. well, just in case if you can.
1: Yeah, and honest, I've shared that tip on one of my previous episodes just about, particularly if you're going to those types of places, like just always have multiple access,
0: yes.
1: to multiple forms of access to money. So whether it's like you yes. said, like, you know, you have some cash stowed away on your body somewhere yes. that's not a pocket.
0: Yes.
1: And then maybe leave some amount or a card in the hotel room
0: totally.
1: Locked away.
0: You yes, know, hidden, in a safe.
1: Hidden
0: yeah.
1: spot or a safe yeah. or hidden in your luggage or something yeah. like that. And then have your actual wallet or purse and you can, you know, you have minimal cash in that you can access yeah. day to day. But it's not your whole life savings in there.
0: Yeah, absolutely. So, yeah. Splitting by threes. Yeah.
1: Yes.
0: And that's also another good thing about a hotel because you'll always get a safe.
1: Correct.
0: Whereas in an Airbnb, you might not.
1: Such yeah. a good point, Michelle. Such a good point. Yeah, You're full yeah. of good ideas
0: yes,
1: and tips.
0: So practical.
1: So did you have some others as well?
0: Yeah, I do. If I'm going to go out at night, I'll generally book myself on some kind of like foodie tour.
1: Yes.
0: Because again, this is very much a theme, but you know, love going and trying new foods and things in different countries. But I'm not a big person to go and, you know, just go up and start talking to random people when I'm traveling. But that little comfort of, you know, a small group where you're tasting different foods, you've got the tour guide there, they're showing you all the great sites and you're getting a bit of a feel for the city, but without walking around by yourself. Perfect. I think it's money very well spent.
1: Yes.
0: And you can find lots of food tours that aren't that expensive as well.
1: Oh, that's yeah, they're yeah. really easy to come by these days. And you yep. mentioned Airbnb before. They have Airbnb experiences where you can book into food tours very
0: Absolutely.
1: Easily.
0: Yep.
1: I did the same in Mexico City, jumped on a taco and wrestling tour. But Mexican wrestling. And it was a phenomenal night, I will say. But it's exactly like you say, you get to meet the locals that run it, you get to meet some other tourists maybe that you may end up making plans with if you do get along with them as well. And
0: that's right.
1: You get sort of people from all corners of the globe on these sorts of tours, so it can be really good.
0: Especially if you're going on the same path to a different country, a different place, you might kind of meet up down the track.
1: Yeah.
0: I think my final tip, and again, this could be obvious, but it's just something that, you know, I hear a lot of people that, you know, won't pay for the SIM card or won't pay the extra money just to have Wi-Fi, and so will go out, leave their hotel or whatever and not be contactable while they're out and about. As a female solo traveller, I just will pay, you know, the extra few bucks, even if it's just for a day pass or something, just so I've got that access to Wi-Fi just in case.
1: Perfect. I think that's a great tip. You're showing your travel experience and through these tips alone. I'm very impressed by those tips. Thank you for sharing those.
0: No worries.
1: Love that. Now, you've also lived and worked abroad in the UK.
0: Mm-hmm.
1: How did you find that as an overall experience?
0: So, I lived in London for 9 months. I was very fortunate to work at the Olympics, one of the best things I've ever done in my life.
1: Yes, the London Olympics.
0: Yes.
1: 2012
0: London Olympics, yes. What I loved about living and working overseas, I think from a living perspective, just getting out of my comfort zone, you know, just doing something different. You meet different people, different experiences, discovering your new locals as well.
1: Oh,
0: like just, you know, what's your new, I don't know, even just supermarket or market
1: or coffee shop or sandwich shop
0: or, you know, pubs.
1: Yes.
0: Yeah, exactly right.
1: Yep.
0: So love all those things. I think work-wise, again, like I said, it's kind of a slightly different experience having worked for the Olympics, I feel, because that was a very...
1: It's a unique experience.
0: Very unique.
1: Yeah.
0: It was very quick. It was only there for 5 months and it was just as we were kind of getting it all ready to go. It was very much a work hard, play hard kind of experience.
1: Yes.
0: But for me personally, it was a bit of an opportunity to try something different and almost reinvent myself a little bit because I'd been working in the same career for about 7 years at that point. And so I just did something completely different that was not anything like what I was doing at home.
1: Yeah.
0: And yeah, it was such a great experience. Absolutely loved it.
1: So a great opportunity to kind of do a bit of a life reset, you might
0: say. Absolutely.
1: And
0: yes,
1: get out
0: I did.
1: Of the, away from the shackles of 9-to-5 life here in Australia and just see somewhere else,
0: yes.
1: make new friends, explore new places, find new locals of everything.
0: Absolutely.
1: What a great thing to do. And you did find that it was a successful, quote unquote, reset in the end.
0: Yes. I loved every minute of it. It was so great. Got to the point where I thought, well, I've got a guaranteed job back in Melbourne, so maybe it's time I just you know, go pack up and go back home to that. But, you know, the time I was there, and of course being on the steps of Europe as well. So I was, you know, most weekends. I think, Stevie, I met you in Paris, which we're going to talk about a bit later as well. But, you know, just being able to go and meet some friends over in Europe, or, you know, just go by yourself again. A lot of little solo trips as well.
1: Yeah,
0: was fantastic as well. Oh,
1: so good, so good. We are going to touch on our meetup in Europe in a moment. We're going to go to a quick break now. 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
10: 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Until then, may you have a wonderfully jazzy week.
1: You're listening to Now Boarding. I'm your host, Stephen Bishop. It is great to be with you, and it is great to be with my guest here, Michelle. We've been talking all things of Michelle's travels and solo safe travel, particularly for females. We've spoken about Cuba, Japan, Peru. We spoke about Brazil, Bolivia, so many great places.
0: So many great places.
1: Yeah. And just before the break, we were touching on the fact that you lived and worked in the UK, in London, at the London Olympic Committee back in 2012. And that was your reset year, of course, naturally. and that you did a few hopovers into Europe. And we did actually cross paths in one of these hopovers.
0: We did indeed.
1: Across the English Channel.
0: Yes.
1: Now, would you like me to explain to our listeners today what we did?
0: Oh, I'm happy to start.
1: I'll give you the floor.
0: So I think you were there for
1: what was it
0: like
1: there
0: a
1: for?
0: French? Well, not French.
1: I was there
0: Open
1: for French Open.
0: Yeah,
1: yes,
0: exactly.
1: That's
0: so
1: right.
0: We'd gone. I'd gone to London. You were in Paris, as Stevie does, come and visit me. And it was my first time, I think, in a non-English speaking country as well.
1: Oh my goodness,
0: because I hadn't. Yes, this is very early in my travel days.
1: Yes.
0: So I thought, yeah, cool, great. I'll go with someone that knows the neighbourhood. So
1: and can speak a lick of French. Oui, bonjour.
0: You did a lot of practicing from
1: yes,
0: memory.
1: Yes, a little bit.
0: Yes,
1: yeah,
0: and some was good and some not so.
1: It's better now.
0: Yeah.
1: We'll say that much.
0: I think it was my third week living in the UK. And I jumped over on the Eurostar to Paris. And
1: oh, how good's Eurostar,
0: yeah,
1: by the way? Can we just touch
0: so
1: on
0: good.
1: That for a second?
0: So good.
1: 2 hours,
0: it's
1: station
0: crazy.
1: To station.
0: Yeah.
1: It's great.
0: So fast. And so comfortable.
1: Yes.
0: Just a bit expensive. That's it.
1: Yeah, comparatively. Yeah. But it is
0: it's so
1: fun. Good.
0: Yes, totally. And so it must have been your suggestion, I think, of what we were going to do on a Saturday night in Paris. And the suggestion was, well, let's go and watch Eurovision. And so, yeah, okay, I don't really know much about Eurovision. Like, I'm
1: thought
0: happy.
1: You were already Eurovision
0: not,
1: fan.
0: No, I was not.
1: Oh, you weren't?
0: No.
1: I actually thought you... Oh, in my memory of it all, you were a fan before that.
0: No, not
1: it was,
0: at all.
1: It was me that dragged you into it.
0: You dragged me. And not... you know, I'm very happy to go, of course. But yes, I hadn't really watched Eurovision, seen it, like knew about it, but hadn't sat down and watched a whole show.
1: And because this was pre-Australia competing in it as well.
0: It was, yes. And only maybe 3 or 4 years.
1: Maybe 3 or 4 years, yeah, right. Yeah.
0: Yes, exactly.
1: And as a side note, I will say that, Michelle, you are like the biggest fan of sports and competitions in general. You love a singing competition.
0: Yes.
1: You love a sports competition.
0: Yes.
1: And so you love competition. So this is up your alley.
0: I do. Absolutely. Yeah. Absolutely. And yeah, so I think you had found a bar that, I can't remember, did you know about that bar?
1: I'd already been in Paris for a couple of days before.
0: Yes.
1: Well, no, I'd been there for tennis, so
0: yes,
1: I've been working,
0: yes,
1: so I've been there for a week or so, and it must have been near the area I was staying, which
0: yes,
1: of course was like the centre of gay universe of Paris.
0: It was
1: in Le Marais,
0: yes.
1: But is also it's one of the more happening parts of Paris,
0: yep,
1: regardless. So
0: mm-hmm,
1: yeah, it's a great,
0: yes,
1: great place, great,
0: yes,
1: area to stay.
0: We turned up, I think the bar was already heaving.
1: Yes.
0: I can't remember if Eurovision had already started, but yes, that we got in, we had a drink, and it was such a fun night.
1: Yes.
0: I was completely invisible, which was totally fine. Stevie was not, on the other hand.
1: No, that's Parisians. They don't give you two seconds to anyone. They're very snobby. No.
0: But it was just, it was the year that probably, arguably, one of the best Eurovision songs,
1: yes,
0: won the competition.
1: Remind us.
0: Being Euphoria.
1: Oh.
0: Such a good song. Fantastic,
1: yes,
0: song.
1: Yes.
0: And, you know, as soon as that song came on, the whole place was just pumping going off. It was so, so funny to watch, even though my foot were getting trodden on every 2 seconds because they were just all jumping around.
1: Yes.
0: But such a fun experience. And after that night, I was hooked on Eurovision.
1: Yes.
0: Totally hooked.
1: I got you on it tonight.
0: You got me on it.
1: And
0: yeah,
1: I think my memory, now you're bringing up all these memories of that night, actually. I remember there was obviously it was a French crowd and French speaking crowd, and I remember they were yelling things at the TV, like in French, like little quips about the performers,
0: yes,
1: and the funnier performers and things like that.
0: Yep.
1: And even though we didn't necessarily understand what was being said,
0: yeah,
1: because they would say something and the bar would laugh, we would just be like, oh my God, that's I think that's funny. And we just sort of laughed along.
0: Yeah,
1: but
0: totally.
1: It added to that atmosphere, didn't it?
0: It did. It was such a fun night. Such a fun night.
1: Good memories. And so you're now a through and through Eurovision fan.
0: Yes.
1: And you do you get up and watch it live?
0: I get up
1: these
0: and watch
1: days?
0: It live, yeah. Oh. But I watch everything live.
1: You
0: I'm
1: do,
0: terrible
1: yeah
0: for that.
1: Oh,
0: yeah.
1: I'm the same. Live sport all the way.
0: Yeah.
1: Like, I don't want to wait to find out results. I don't want
0: that's
1: the
0: right
1: internet to spoil results,
0: exactly,
1: for me.
0: Exactly.
1: I need to experience it in
0: yes
1: the moment as well. So
0: yes,
1: I totally get it. Now, Paris, give me your opinion on Paris. I know that it's not necessarily your favourite place.
0: Not my favourite. I've now been 3 times, but they're very, very short trips, like just kind of weekend.
1: That's a lot
0: length
1: of visits for a not favourite place, Michelle.
0: Yeah,
1: what's
0: I know
1: going on with that?
0: It was, well, there was reasons. There was reasons to go.
1: Yes.
0: The second time
1: we
0: went to Swedish House Mafia, which was actually quite fun.
1: Oh, awesome. Yes.
0: Yeah.
1: Cool.
0: A bit random. But yeah, I think it's not my favourite because I think, again, as you can probably hear from the theme of what we were talking about, you know, people and food, and mm-hmm, French food isn't necessarily my thing, and the French people are probably not necessarily my thing either because they're not the most pleasant, but I will say that I didn't really learn French, so
1: okay,
0: you know, there is that element of
1: there,
0: if you learn French, you'll get a better perception from them.
1: Of course.
0: But yeah, there was definitely amazing parts. There's so much to see.
1: Yes.
0: So much kind of spectacular scenery and things to look at and all that kind of stuff. But it's a little bit dirty.
1: Yeah.
0: Well.
1: Oh,
0: that's the other part of it that's a bit.
1: Look, let me reflect on what you've just said.
0: Mm.
1: First of all, Parisians, the rest of the French Empire will be like, Parisians are rude.
0: Yeah, totally.
1: The French are not.
0: Yeah.
1: So we'll start with that.
0: Yes.
1: I definitely agree. Like, if you do learn a little bit of French lingo, it gets you a long way, but you do have to commit to it a little bit. And even then, like, even with my limited amount of French, like, I can converse loosely in French. Even with that, you still get the sort of rude, the rude types. Paris as a dirty city is absolutely true, and it is It is often on people's overrated cities lists. Mm. I see on like on social media and things like
0: that. Yeah, same.
1: That it's always like, what are your most overrated cities? And people go, Paris. Mm. Paris, they jump on it because it does get talked up like a lot. And
0: it
1: gets talked up as a romantic place. Mm. And in a lot of ways, it's quite a lonely place as well because it's frantic, it's busy. Mm-hmm. If you don't speak the language, you won't really meet any locals. Like,
0: absolutely.
1: It can be a real conundrum for people in their minds. So I'm glad you mentioned that. And I'm hoping to have a French friend of mine on in a show in the coming weeks.
0: Okay.
1: So we should get a new perspective on that.
0: Yes,
1: yeah, which would be really good.
0: Nice.
1: And she grew up in Paris, so yes, but that's for another episode. So make sure you're listening every week, of course, to Now Boarding for that scoop.
0: Absolutely.
1: But yeah, I do agree with you on some of those comments, and I think it's definitely a place you don't want to go into without having done a little preparation.
0: Absolutely. And don't love it, but in saying that too, I've had like three of the best nights of my life there as well.
1: Go.
0: So it's an interesting, interesting thing for me to reflect on.
1: Yes.
0: But as a general vibe, yeah, probably wouldn't rush back.
1: Yeah, fair enough. Yep. Fair enough. Was it Swedish House Mafia?
0: Yeah,
1: amazing. Where was it? Where was the concert?
0: Oh,
1: a stadium or?
0: Oh, it's more like a big shed.
1: Oh, shit. Okay, cool.
0: Yeah.
1: Nice. Great. We love big sheds.
0: Yeah. Don't ask me where. It was about 0 degrees. But again, that's the European experience.
1: Yep. Yep. Fair enough. Now, so Euphoria was the big song in the year that we went to see Eurovision. Are there any other songs that you love from Eurovision? Any others that come to mind? Sorry, I'm throwing you a curveball.
0: Yeah,
1: there.
0: That is a little bit of curveball. And I'm just going to say what's on my mind recently because, God, that song from this year.
1: Yes.
0: Bangaranga.
1: Oh, yeah, Bangaranga.
0: Oh, my God.
1: Yes.
0: Just stuck in my head for weeks and weeks and weeks. It's so catchy. I'm someone that doesn't like to listen to the songs before the show.
1: Yes.
0: I just like to listen to them all and make a call at the time.
1: Yep.
0: And as soon as I heard that song, I thought, yep.
1: You were hooked.
0: What's her name? Delta does not have a hope.
1: Yes. Yeah.
0: In this, unfortunately.
1: She did very well.
0: She did well.
1: Yep. Couldn't beat the
0: Maybe
1: Bangaranga.
0: One day, but I think that she was probably the best option that we've got.
1: Yes. Yeah, she was fantastic. Fantastic.
0: Yeah.
1: Now, if you were to go to Europe and Eurovision was on and you could go to the host country and see it live, because you like seeing things live, in person, even better, where would you most like to watch Eurovision live?
0: So there's been a couple of times in the last few years, and I'm pretty sure 2012 was one of them, where it was hosted in Azerbaijan, and they in Eurovision they show you all the beautiful scenery and all those things,
1: that.
0: You know, as they're introducing the songs, and it just looks phenomenal. So Azerbaijan would be somewhere I'd love to go, and to watch Eurovision there would be amazing too.
1: Yes.
0: But anywhere in kind of like the Eastern Bloc of countries in Europe, because they just take it so seriously.
1: They do, don't
0: and
1: they?
0: I would just love to go and just party with them and, you know, have a bit of a laugh, have a dance and just soak up that vibe that they bring to Eurovision.
1: The Eurovision vibe. It's unmistakably awesome and
0: it is.
1: Electrifying and contagious in many ways as well,
0: very
1: isn't
0: contagious,
1: it? In all the right ways.
0: Yes, absolutely.
1: <we'll say. laughs> Absolutely got to love that. Okay, so Azerbaijan. Any others that you would like think, yes, I would love to do Eurovision there?
0: I mean, I'd always love to do it in the UK just because it'd be a lot of fun.
1: Yes.
0: And they're notoriously bad and never get any votes. So they're actually never going to host Eurovision ever.
1: Isn't that the truth? It's like, they're so... Yeah, exactly like
0: that. Except for they did when the Ukraine won, of course.
1: Yes,
0: so that was
1: right.
0: Only... What was that?
1: That was a few years ago.
0: 5 years ago or
1: something.
0: Yeah,
1: 2023, 24.
0: Yes. I know a couple of people that did go for that and absolutely loved it.
1: And they loved it. Yeah. Were you jealous?
0: I was a little bit jealous.
1: Yeah, fair enough.
0: But yeah, I think anywhere.
1: Yep.
0: I mean, yeah, Europe's not a place that's kind of high on my bucket list because I have done quite a few countries in Europe now, but I think anywhere just to see Eurovision would be so much fun.
1: Yeah, perfect. Now, you mentioned at the top of the show about that you loved Germany.
0: Mm.
1: Would Germany be a place that you would like to see Eurovision in? Would that be a good
0: that
1: mix
0: would be cool.
1: of your... Some of your favourite things?
0: That would be very cool, yeah. When I went to Germany, I actually didn't do a lot of the nightlife or that kind of thing. So that's one thing that, I mean, I'm getting a bit old now, but, you know, I'd actually love to go back and see that Berlin nightlife and
1: yes.
0: then, yeah, that... what the vibe would be like at a German Eurovision. Yeah, that would be pretty cool.
1: Where else? So you went to Berlin, and did you go to Munich as well?
0: I did the whole Oktoberfest thing on a separate trip to my Berlin trip. Yeah, that was really good. And I also, I explored a little bit of regional Germany as well. Very long story, but some family history took me to a town called Hanover, and that was just beautiful, stunning. It was leading up to Christmas, lots of Christmas markets.
1: Oh, and the Christmas markets.
0: Oh, the mulled wine, wandering around, looking at all the souvenirs and all the fun things to buy.
1: Oh, my gosh.
0: So much fun.
1: Oh, take me there now.
0: Absolutely. So
1: particularly now we're in the depths of winter here in Melbourne. That would be a lovely little, you know, joyous experience going to a Christmas market, Christmas in July market.
0: Oh, yes, definitely.
1: That would be great. Yes. That would be great.
0: Who's going to put one on for us? Let's go.
1: Let's get that set up. Michelle, we're going to take a quick break again, but loving these chats, all travel talk. 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
1: 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We've been talking all things amazing travel. We've been talking Eurovision travel. We've been talking safe places, unsafe places, solo travel, all of the above. It's been great.
0: It's been amazing.
1: Great
0: chat. Lots of fun.
1: Great chat so far. And I did mention earlier in the show that I somewhat dragged you to a few queer destinations around the world, particularly in your early travel days.
0: Yes.
1: Now, let's talk about that a little bit. Obviously, yes, I did. I dragged you kicking and screaming through all these places. but what memories do you have of some of those places? I mean, we spoke already in the show about Eurovision in Le Marais in Paris, one of the gay areas of Paris. Where else did we go? And what are your fondest memories of those places?
0: We did my first trip that to the US. That Stevie was my travel guide for 3 weeks around the US. And we did 48 hours in San Fran.
1: Yes.
0: And we went out on a Monday night to, now you might remember the area.
1: The Castro.
0: Area. Yes.
1: The Castro.
0: Yeah.
1: Castro Street.
0: Yes. Mm-hmm. And we went to one bar that was actually, it was okay, but there wasn't a lot happening. But then we kept going and found another bar, and it was pumping on a Monday night.
1: On a Monday night, right.
0: It was so much fun. The music was spot on.
1: Yes.
0: Lots of talking, lots of banter, lots of drinking, lots of dancing, of course. Hell of a lot of fun.
1: Yes.
0: One of my favourite memories of that trip.
1: Oh, I love that.
0: Lots of fun.
1: Love that.
0: Yeah.
1: And we checked out, of course, the theatre there, the Harvey Milk Theatre.
0: Yes.
1: And you had just watched the movie on the plane.
0: I just watched the movie on the plane, yes. And you just reminded me that I had done that. I'd forgotten about that.
1: Yes.
0: But yes, it was in the same area.
1: Yes, yeah, all of that. There's so much history there in the queer scene in San Francisco. And it seemed like to you, like, you didn't know much about it going in. But
0: no.
1: I guess I pulled you into it, and it's like, you've got to check it out when you're in San Fran, right?
0: Yeah, absolutely.
1: And it sounds like it left an impression on you.
0: It definitely did. It was lots of fun.
1: Yes, yes. I love that. Where else did we hit the queer scenes?
0: So New York was the other one.
1: Yes.
0: Yeah. So I don't know if we went to any bars, but we did stumble across on a Sunday, warm sunny afternoon, we stumbled across the Pride parade.
1: We happened to be there for the Pride parade.
0: Yes. And that was so much fun.
1: Just, it was a blast, wasn't it?
0: Oh, yeah. Just walking around, seeing all the different people. There was lots of different floats. I'm trying to remember all the things that happened, but it was just such a fun, cruisy afternoon, just walking through and seeing all the different people and different costumes and lots of fun.
1: There was a lot of colour and glitter Now, I remember there was the, I can't think of the name of the groups that do the dancing for the sports, the cheerleaders.
0: They
1: had like a cheerleader group coming down the parade. Oh, and they were doing just incredible stunts and flips and everything.
0: Yeah.
1: It was just so much life.
0: And I think it was not as much about the people on the floats and things, but just the vibe, the general vibe around. It was just, everyone was so happy. Everyone's getting into it so much. I actually never experienced something like that, just a awesome, fun street parade.
1: Yeah,
0: style
1: love
0: thing.
1: That.
0: It was great.
1: Love that. That's how we do it. That's how we do
0: That's
1: it.
0: That's right. It is.
1: Were there any other places I drove? No, it was just Paris was the other one. And I'm just trying to think. Did we go out in Soho in London, by the way? No, it was, yes, it was Dalston.
0: Oh.
1: Yes, yes, I remember. Sorry. And it's funny that this comes up. Sorry, now.
0: Tell me.
1: Just taking the reins of this one. But we went out in Dalston with my friend that lives in London.
0: Yes.
1: And there was about four of us. And Dalston's in East London.
0: Yes.
1: And we went to Dalston Superstore, which was recently rated one of the top queer venues in the world by Time Out magazine.
0: Really?
1: I think it was number one. Yes, and I was meaning to double check that on before I went to air, but yes.
0: Remember.
1: Yeah, so it was I think we'll be there in it doesn't matter. It's a great venue anyway. Mm. And it's one of those East London, it's very hipster, very cool kind of place. And it had a downstairs area and the music we weren't in love with that night is what I do remember.
0: Mm.
1: But yes, that was one of the places I would say I'd drag you to that was a queer friendly zone. So
0: I can't believe I don't remember that.
1: Yeah,
0: look back in some photos or something, try and jog my memory.
1: That's right. If you're heading to London, you can check out the Dalston Superstore. Mm. And yes, you'll be quite impressed. It's a very queer friendly space and venue. So that is that. Now, Michelle, you have had the pleasure of working for a certain travel company, mm-hmm. aka an airline.
0: Mm-hmm. mm-hmm.
1: And I did want to pick your brain quickly or have just a bit of discussion because I have also had this experience as well. You were privy to staff travel.
0: Mm-hmm.
1: Do you want to explain it for the folks listening?
0: Yeah. So staff travel is basically you get a seat on the plane if a customer hasn't bought it. So you may or may not get on depending on how busy the plane is. And from a fare standpoint, you just pay for the taxes. You don't actually pay for the seat itself.
1: So cheap.
0: Very cheap.
1: So cheap. Can you give us an example of maybe a cost for a trip that you've
0: Yes. done? Depending on the airline, you know, you can get to Sydney from here, you know, $50.
1: So Melbourne, Sydney, $50.
0: Yeah.
1: And that's as a last minute kind of thing.
0: Yeah. Yep.
1: What about further abroad? You've been mm-hmm. to Japan, the US using mm-hmm. this service, and roughly how much was that?
0: Yes. So the one of the greatest experiences I had was flying to LA and it was actually my birthday and I just happened to get a lovely upgrade to business class on my birthday, which was fantastic.
1: How nice is that?
0: But that was so you can pay for the different levels. Mm-hmm. So I think I paid for first class just in case there was a first class seat available. There wasn't. I got business class, but what you do is you get the refund. So I'd paid $600.
1: Yeah.
0: For first class.
1: The first class.
0: And the business class was like $450 or something like that.
1: Return or one
0: way? No, that was one way.
1: That was one way. One still. Way.
0: Yep.
1: Gee
0: yep.
1: whiz.
0: So,
1: yeah.
0: So I for the return trip, it was $1,200 altogether. But then on the way over, I didn't get the first, so I got the discount. But the hardest thing is you can't go back after you do 14 hours in business.
1: That is a problem. And yes, I will say I have been privy enough to experience staff travel via another friend who was working for an airline. And it is exactly like you say, like it's hard to go back down because you get into the business class a few times. You're like, I could get very used to this.
0: Absolutely.
1: But it does come with some downfalls and some stresses.
0: Yes, exactly.
1: Did you want to just tell us a bit about that?
0: So, as I said, you can only get on the plane if there's seats available. And sometimes all of a sudden the seats can just disappear on you and then all of a sudden you're stuck at the airport. So, I think one of my most stressful times was trying to get to Vietnam. I had planned for it to be 3 flights and ended up being 6 flights and taking probably 3/4 of a day longer than what I had originally planned for it to take. But, you know, that's what it is like. You roll with the punches.
1: Yes.
0: If you are, you know, a solo traveller or a couple even, you know, it's still a really good way to travel.
1: Yeah.
0: So cheap. And if you're happy to, you know, explore a little bit or get out at a different city and try something a little bit different for a while just so you can get the right flight or do what you'd planned, then it's fantastic.
1: So your hot tip would be, if you know, if people listening, if they know someone that works for an airline, hit them up for staff travel.
0: I know a lot of people that are on people's staff travel and don't use it. And I just think that's crazy. What a waste. Just use it.
1: Such a waste.
0: I think if you've got kind of, you know, families and kids and things, it's a little bit more difficult, but definitely for solo traveling and couples.
1: Like, yeah, it's a great way to see the world. Yeah, so good. Yep. So good. Oh, I love that. Now, Michelle, I wanted to finish off with this question, and I'll be finishing off with this question for all my future guests, I've decided, because it's such a such a good question. I mean, I'm talking myself up here, but I do feel like it's a good question. Where in the world have you most felt like yourself, Michelle?
0: I think if you've been listening to the whole show, you might not be surprised when I say London. I did get to live there for 9 months. And I just loved, you know, that, like we were talking about earlier, that disconnect from normal life. But I think for London in particular, it is such, we think Melbourne's a melting pot. Like London is 10 times more in somehow, I don't know how.
1: Yeah.
0: But, you know, you can be whoever you want to be. You just wear whatever clothes you want to eat. You eat at the cheap crap.
1: Oh, you said wear which whatever clothes you want to eat.
0: Wear the clothes you want to wear. I was jumping ahead too quickly. But yes, and then, you know, just eating anywhere, like, yeah. I think in Melbourne sometimes we start to, you know, you've got to eat at the right places. And I just love walking down to a Pret and just getting a cheap
1: Pret a Manger.
0: Yep. Just a cheap wrap or something like that.
1: I love it.
0: Also just I'm a massive, I love walking around a city, and there's always something to look at. It's just exploring. It is a vibe, definitely.
1: I love that. Love that description. And you were able to feel like yourself, like you said. And for those that haven't been there or wanting to go there, like you said, you can dress the way you want to dress there, and you can find a community there to fit in with.
0: I think
1: that's what makes it a really, like you said, a melting pot of cultures and different life experiences and all that kind of thing. It's all there, thrown into one big city. You can,
0: definitely broaden your horizons. Don't just gravitate to the Aussies. Don't go in Clapham or Shepherd's Bush with all the Aussies.
1: Go a bit further
0: forward. Go elsewhere and find some really great people.
1: Love that. Love that. What a great tip. What a great tip, Michelle. Thank you. Thank you. Thank you for coming on the show today.
0: Thank you for having me, Stevie.
1: I've loved having you on and hearing all your travel stories, and I'm sure the listeners as well have loved it as much as I have. So thank you.
0: Thank you.
1: London is your pick for where you've most felt like yourself. Now, it just makes me want to jump on a plane, of course, as I do every week. Always want to. I just need that staff travel to get cheaply somewhere right now. Mm. Anyways, that's all we've got time for today on Now Boarding. Thank you again, Michelle, for joining us. We'll have another great guest for you next week. But until then, travel safe and travel hard. 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
3: It's 5 o'clock, Yuppaling Ina, I'm Joe McLean.
4: And I'm Benjamin Salt with Joy News.
3: The body of missing Toowoomba mum Yana Armstrong has been found last night at 10:30 p.m. in bushland near Ravensbourne National Park. Yana, a mother of 4-month-old baby boy, was last seen on Tuesday, July 7th at her Newtown home. A man, her partner, has been charged with the murder over the domestic violence offence.
4: Police have arrested and charged 6 teenagers over a spate of armed robberies across Melbourne. It is alleged the 6 males were involved in stealing a car in Hawthorne in Melbourne's east on Saturday before then committing multiple armed robberies. One male was bailed to appear at Dandenong Magistrates Court at a later date, while the others are due to face the Children's Court.
3: A man has been hospitalised after he was partially sucked through a dislodged window of a Ryanair Boeing 737 shortly after takeoff from Thessaloniki in Greece, forcing the aircraft to make an emergency landing. The man's head and shoulders were reportedly outside the plane before passengers

0: Communications and Media Authority.
1: RuPaul Charles has received an 11th Primetime Emmy Award nomination for Outstanding Host for a Reality or Reality Competition Program, extending the record for most nominations in the category. Mother simply cannot stop mothering. The 78th Primetime Emmy Awards are scheduled to be broadcast on September the 14th.
0: The famed LGBTQAI plus tropical resort Turtle Cove in far north Queensland is up for sale. Having been around for the best part of 3 decades, it's a thin slice of heaven, has seen a fair share of changes, and now faces another. The team said that they wish that the resort's next chapter remains in the hands of those that will cherish and protect the legacy for generations to come.
1: This week, we saw the passing of some entertainment greats. Cold Chisel saxophone player Andy Bickers has died after a battle with cancer. Darren Hinch, broadcaster and former senator, has died at the age of 82. And we also lost iconic singer Bonnie Tyler, who died at the age of 75. It's a heartache, nothing but a heartache.
0: The LGBTQAI plus First Nations Lorikeet rugby team will go ahead against the Sydney Convicts this week, giving their first taste of what to expect from the 2026 Bingham Cup in Brisbane. Victoria's inclusive rugby team Melbourne Chargers have unveiled their women's team, which they also will be bringing to the Bingham Cup. In AFL, the Bulldogs downed West Coast 86-70, while Melbourne are playing Richmond and Brisbane playing Essendon, with Fremantle still at the top of the leaderboard.
1: And before we cross to yesterday once more with Robin Mossy.
2: Joy weather.
1: Let's see what's in store for the Aussie capitals tomorrow, according to the Bureau. Brisbane, Meanjin, sunny and 23. Sydney, Wirrung, sunny and 20. Adelaide, Tardanya, showers and 16. Hobart, Nipaluna, showers and 12. Perth, Boorloo, partly cloudy and 19. Darwin, Gurumilla, sunny and 32.
0: Now in Melbourne, Naarm, 15. A low of 10 overnight. Tomorrow, showers increasing and 16. And in Los Angeles,
3: LA International Airport, where big jet engines roar.
0: Partly cloudy and 29. And happy birthday to you.
3: Happy birthday to you.
0: Robin Mossy's 15th year of Yesterday Once More.
1: Yay!

0: Well, from Robin Mossey, that's our farewell to lovely, wonderful singer Bonnie Tyler. As they said in the news, she was 75 and that song was her best song. It was number one in both the US and the UK in 1983. It was such a loss.
1: Mm. So, but as the guy said, Mossy, today is a very special day for us.
0: We need a bit of applause.
1: Oh, we might have some applause.
0: Yeah, we've got applause there. Why don't we give it? Yay!
1: There you go.
0: It's all right, don't worry about it. We're only applauding ourselves. It is the 15th year that we have been presenting Yesterday Once More, and we have loved every minute of looking after our song, or looking after the songs for you, haven't we, Rob?
1: We certainly

0: We have, and not only that, we have enjoyed having some of you since we started.
1: Yes, yes.
0: Yes.
1: The stalwarts have been there. Absolutely.
0: And absolutely.
1: Each year we pick up a couple of new friends along the way.
0: Oh, yes,
1: the
0: yes.
1: family of
0: yeah.
1: yesterday once more.
0: Word of people. Mouth gets around
1: sometimes. Best thing around. It certainly
0: yes,
1: is.
0: Yes, yes. So it is our happy birthday
1: yeah.
0: today.
1: So let us know what you're doing this afternoon. You can, excuse me, text us, SMS 0427 569 949, or if you prefer to email.
0: You can email on air at joy.org.au and just tell us perhaps how long you've been listening to us and why.
1: Yeah, it's good. Tell us why. We hope it's because it's the music and...
0: And us.
1: Us, yes. Now, last week we did songs that had dance or dancing in the title, and this week we're going to follow up with actual dancers. So we're going to kick off a terrific song. Now, this came out way back in 1962. Little Eva had it out. And Little Eva, it was written by Jerry Goffin and Carole King. Little Eva was Carole King's housemate. What do you call it?
0: Partner.
1: No, housekeeper.
0: Oh. Yes,
1: and
0: that's right.
1: She asked her to sing it, so that got done in that decade. Then the next decade, Grand Funk Railroad had it. And then in the 80s, our Queen of Pop had it. And the reason I'm playing Kylie is because Kylie's been in the news of late. But anyway, to start the show about dancers, we're going to do the Locomotion with Kylie.

0: Hey, with Bob and Mossy this afternoon, yesterday once more. And I just wanted to say, with that song, that debuted in the UK, and it was the highest entry on the UK single charts by a female artist at that time.
1: Mm.
0: So she did really well.
1: All right, today we're doing dance styles and going through a whole lot of different types of dances. Some of them lasted a short time. They were in vogue, like this next one by a guy called Chubby Checker. He was known for popularising many dance styles. He was an American rock and roll singer and dancer, and he did the pony, the limbo rock, and, of course, the twist. And he was known for his imitations of various singers, from Fats Domino, Elvis Presley and the Coasters. Anyway, he introduced his version of the twist at his age 18. I didn't know he was that young. In 1960, and of course it went straight to number one, 1961, because the twist was so easy to do.

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0: You're back with Robin Mossy, and we're doing dances today, and that was The Stomp by the Johnson Brothers. Nice to go stomping in 1963 at the church dances. Now, we've got a couple of messages, and how fantastic, congratulations. Love this show, my decades of music, and your delicious chat. Thanks and cheers, and that's from wonderful Tex.
1: Oh, and Tex. Tex has been with us a long time,
0: certainly
1: I know.
0: Certainly has.
1: Thank you, Tex, for listening.
0: Certainly has. And Brian from Hawthorne, he's watching the football and listening to us. Brian, I think you should listen to us and put football away because we're killing you at the moment.
1: All right, we're doing dance styles today, and this one, of course, is a novelty song. The name of the singer is Robert George Pickett. He's better known as Bobby Boris Pickett. He's an American singer, songwriter, and comedian from Massachusetts. And he loved watching horror movies. And his father was a theatre manager, so he saw a lot of them, apparently. And he did impersonations of famous actors, but particularly those horror actors. You know, those wonderful Boris Karloff,
0: yep,
1: and Bela Lugosi. He loved doing those.
0: Peter Lorre? I think.
1: Peter Lorre.
0: Yeah.
1: There you go. Anyway, he wrote this song as a spoof on other dance style songs. And guess what? It was an instant success. Reached number one in 1962. So this is Bobby Boris Pickett with The Monster Mash.

0: Here this afternoon with Robin Mossey. Congratulations, Robin Mossey. It's a big effort and a lot of hard work preparing your program over the years. Thank you for being there. Dot, dot, dot. Still, Michael, thank you very much. That's lovely of you.
1: Thank you, Michael. Great to hear from you.
0: Okay,
1: too.
0: We're doing dances today. Now, this one, you've got to pat your thighs, clap your hands, and then you put your hands over each other. And it was in Greece, and it came out in 1958, but I'm going to play the Eric Clapton version, which was out in 1974, and this is Willie and the Hand Jive.

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1: We've got puzzles.
0: Check.
1: We've got games.
0: Check.
1: We've got chaos.
0: 1, 2, 3, 4.
1: Whoa, whoa, whoa. We don't need a kazoo.
0: Aw, but everyone loves the kazoo.
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0: Hi, Robin Mossy. Happy 15th birthday. I discovered you 11 years ago this year, quite by accident, actually, and I haven't looked back. From Oak Park to here in Nagambi, you have been the perfect round-off toy weekend, especially in winter. Sitting here, nursing a Pinot Noir, it's lamb ragu. Oh, gosh. Night here tonight. Love, Ken.
1: I'm coming up for dinner. I love lamb ragu.
0: Ken, my mouth's watering already.
1: I can remember, Ken, when you used to call in from Oak Park.
0: Yes.
1: Thank you for sticking with us all that time.
0: And, Ken, I remember you sent us that wonderful black caviar T-shirt.
1: You did,
0: which was wonderful. Thanks, Ken, for being with us.
1: And...
0: All right. That was Australian
1: singer. Sorry, I forgot you hadn't finished talking.
0: And he was a guy called Kevin Johnson, and he grew up near Rockhampton, and his father was a timber contractor, and his mother was a post office telephone operator. She was also a violinist. Kevin bought a guitar and started playing in beer gardens around the place. And he wrote that song, Rock and Roll, I Gave You the Best Years of My Life, because he says it was a quick song for me because I've spent months on one line. It just came to me one day as I was driving home, feeling all this frustration of 2 years without making a record.
1: What's a rock and roll dance?
0: Rock and roll music, no. Chuck Berry.
1: No, but the dance, what's the dance from rock and roll? I was just wondering. I know there's jiving, but I was just curious.
0: Yeah, anyway. 1973, it reached number 10 in Melbourne and number 4 on the Kent Music Chart.
1: Right, and Colleen from up there in the Ranges, she's loving the trip down memory lane. While I haven't been listening for 15 years, I wouldn't miss your show since finding you. Oh, congratulations from Colleen. Thank you very much. We love having you with us. Oh, I get all excited when people contact us. All right, everybody will know this song. Everybody will know this dance who grew up in Melbourne. I hadn't seen it. Growing up in Brisbane, we didn't do it. We did the bus stop, but we didn't do the nut bush. And this is from Tina Turner. She's never, ever done the dance. I think somebody manufactured the dance. She's never done it. It came out in 1973. And like a few dances, it's all line dancing, so you don't necessarily need a partner. And on Joy, here we go. Get up there and do the nut bush.
0: And all the school kids I used to teach did this.
1: Oh, that's right. Yeah, I forgot about that. It started in New South Wales from the school education department. Yay.

You're with Robin Mossy, and today we're doing a program called Dance Styles. And now, complete contrast to what you heard so far, there were some old style dances, and maybe there still are if you go to some of the ballrooms. And probably this is dating me, but this song goes way back to the early 50s, and this is pre-rock and roll we're talking about. It's by a woman called Teresa Brewer. And she was an American singer whose style incorporated pop, country, jazz, R&B, rock and roll, musicals and novelty songs. She was a prolific singer of the 50s, recorded over 600 songs. Unbelievable. Anyway, this was her best-selling hit going way back to 1953. It's actually not a waltz, but it's a shuffle. But it's called Till I Waltz Again With You. Let's go back.

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0: Wow. If a song gets you dancing and make you feel really good, it's that one. I love it. Now, the interesting thing about that fellow, Brendan Bauer, he was an Irish singer. He fronted a band called the Royal Show Band. And back in 1962, he had the Beatles open his show before they sang Love, or before they released Love, Love Me Do.
1: Mm.
0: Wow, that song came out in 65 and originally in 1948. Hip, hip, hooray, congratulations on 15 years, another wonderful, fantastic show. Please, please continue to entertain us on Sundays. Best wishes, Lynn.
1: Oh, we will, Lynn. Absolutely. We'll keep going. Yeah, all right. Another very, very popular dance was the Bossa Nova. And probably one of the great singers of this particular song was a woman called Edie Gourmet. She was an American singer of jazz, Latin and pop, and she was married to a guy called Steve Lawrence. She brought this out in 1963, and it really took off, number 7 on Billboard. Here's Edie Gourmet with Blame It on the Bossa Nova.

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Joy 94.9.

0: Whoa! You're with Robin Mossey. We're doing dances. And honestly, I've just had the best time listening to these songs. And I can remember as a kid, that came out in 1961. So I was 11. I saw the film Blue Hawaii. And do you think I could get those hips moving? I tried and I tried all, I don't know how long, to try and move like a hula. Hula. Yay. So that was number one in Australia.
1: And it was Elvis Presley.
0: It was indeed Mr. Presley himself.
1: Now we're going to finish up with another old dance, a really popular one, the cha-cha. And but this is by a teen idol of the 50s and 60s called Bobby Rydell. And he brought it out in 1962, reached number 11 on Billboard and number 2 in Australia. So here's Bobby Rydell with our last dance style, the cha-cha.

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3: 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And Fiona Burnett visits to tell us about her quartet and the soprano sax. 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
5: And I hope we have given a little bit of joy to your life today. Now, Caroline and Trish, can't believe another year has flown by. You both bring great hour of entertainment every week. We love the nuggets of information you provide. We feel we know all your regular listeners and are one of our favourite podcasts. Oh, thank you. Yes, we've been here from the start and it's been a privilege. That's from Caroline and Trish. And no, Caroline and Trish, it's been a privilege for us.
6: Absolutely.
5: To bring the music
6: great
5: to you.
6: Great to have you, Caroline and Trish, and we hope we'll still have you.
5: Yeah, we'll be around if you're around.
6: And we've got a late one here.
5: Yep. Your friend Pam.
6: Conga cha-cha, cha-cha-cha nation. Yesterday once more, Robin Mossy, rock on forever. Pam.
5: Thank you.
6: Oh, great. Now, coming up next, there is a new program and it's called Love Out Loud, and it's with, I would call him a bit of Joy royalty. Now, he might sort of, he's laughing at that, I know, but I think he is. And that's the Gaz Man, and he will be here every Sunday after us and after the news. So tune in. In fact, stay tuned in.
5: Yes.
6: For the Gaz Man and Love Out Loud.
5: And before we go, I'd just like to say a big thank you again to Tex, Michael, Ken, Brian, Colleen, Lynn, Trish and Caroline. You have made our show today. Our 15th show.
6: Woo-hoo! Yes, yes.
5: Happy birthday
6: great.
5: To us.
7: Yes. Years and hopefully, well, say
8: many, many more.
5: Yes.
8: Thank
5: yes,
8: you.
5: Yes.
9: I'd say another 15, but if it's another 15.
5: 15. Ooh, we'll don't know here. If I can last that long.
6: We'll have to be here in our wheelchairs.
9: But that's we'll all right. We'll be there. Well, wheel you in, wheel you out.
5: Oh, you're going to be around
9: there.
5: Just
9: have to put the microphone in front of you.
5: Thank you very much.
6: All right.
5: Great having you with us.
6: See you soon.
5: Look after yourselves and we'll see you next week. Bye for now.

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4: Hello, I'm Laura Devoy. Testing is underway on another suspected case of bird flu. A sick giant petrel was found on South Australia's York Peninsula late last week. Local testing returned a suspected positive result, with samples sent to the CSIRO for confirmation. Primary Industries Minister Claire Scrimmage of the virus in commercial poultry.
5: We don't have any indications of mass mortalities either in bird life or in any other wildlife at this stage. So it continues to be an isolated event in a migratory seabird, albeit this is now the second isolated event.
4: If confirmed, it'll be the second case of bird flu in SA and the eighth in Australia. The New South Wales Attorney General has slammed a report which accused the state's Director of Public Prosecutions of giving false evidence to Parliament. An upper house committee found Sally Dowling's authorised her office to leak a negative story about a decision of a district court judge, including the name of a young person who was involved in criminal proceedings, and it accused her of not cooperating with the inquiry. Attorney General Michael Daly says the report makes findings that are unsupported by the evidence and treats mere suspicion and speculation as fact. Government agencies have begun testing powerful AI models to ensure they're not hacking, blackmailing and deceiving their creators. Technology Assistant Minister Andrew Charlton issued a warning at the AI Safety Forum in Sydney today. The announcement comes months after the launch of Australia's AI Safety Institute, but also after the government changed its approach to

0: Cancer Council has relaunched the national It's Good to Know campaign. Cancer Council Victoria CEO Todd Harper told National Radio News eligible Australians can receive a low-dose CT scan.
1: So the program is available for people aged 50 to 70 and who have no signs or symptoms of lung cancer. And they're also either currently smoking cigarettes or have quit in the past 10 years. And the reason that it's focused this way is to give us the opportunity to detect lung cancer at an earlier stage when treatment is more available.
0: A man has been charged with 13 offences after scaling a bridge in Melbourne and spray painting a bird on it. The 22-year-old climbed the Bolt Bridge just after 3 a.m. and remained up there until just after 11 a.m. Among the charges, burglary, criminal damage, breaching bail and graffiti offences. Turning to sport, six players are at the AFL Tribunal tonight. Gold Coast's Ben Long is challenging a two-match ban for rough conduct on Collingwood's Braden Maynard. Matt Kennedy from the Western Bulldogs is challenging a one-match suspension for contact on Sydney's Caden Cleary. From the same game, Will Lewis, Jordan Croft and Dane Rampey will challenge their fines in written submissions. And Hawthorn's Jai Newcomb is challenging a fine for striking.
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1: Hello, I'm Dr. Kat. I query lots of things. I'm putting science under the microscope and bringing the joys of science to you for the next hour. I'm broadcasting on the lands of the Boonwurrung people, the first scientists, inventors, and experimenters of these lands. Today, we're celebrating 100 episodes and two whole years of asking weird questions and sharing wonderful and occasionally downright ridiculous science facts on Science Queries. That's two whole years of curious conversations, inspiring guests, terrible puns from me, and proving that science is for everyone. And because every great celebration deserves great company, I am not flying solo today. Joining me is my brother, Sasha. Hello, Sasha.
2: Hello, Dr. Kat.
1: Thank you for coming on the show again. Sasha is a history and English teacher, a professional fact checker, and a longtime victim of my puns. but to introduce you, if you could have dinner with any historical figure, but they had to explain modern science to you, which historical figure would you choose? And what are they explaining?
2: Okay, well, I thought about this a lot, but I think I went through the obvious ones like Shakespeare, and you suggested perhaps Jane Austen, but I have been listening to my favorite podcast and they've been talking about Benjamin Franklin, and he sounds like a lad. I mean, not only is he actually on the $100 bill, but he also was a proper scientist and he apparently flew a lot of kites in thunderstorms and that sounded like a lot of fun.
1: Mm-hmm.
2: So, yeah, I would choose Ben Franklin and he could explain all sorts of electrical things to me and, you know, maybe we could just get shocked in the process too.
1: Oh, well, that would just spark joy, right?
2: Oh, you got it. I love your puns.
1: Now, I've gone through almost 100 episodes of making, you know, terrible science puns and science facts and things like that. Is there one science fact that you have retained?
2: Oh, so many. I have one. but congratulations on the 100 shows.
1: Oh, thank you so much.
2: I'm so happy to be able to join you for 2% of them.
1: Woo! And, yes, very easy to work out the percentage.
2: But I remember, I think it was one of your guests, not actually you, who mentioned this on one of your shows, but a kangaroo has a split penis. Can I say penis?
1: Yes.
2: And it.
1: This is science.
2: Okay, it's all in science, guys. Anyway,
1: a
2: the concept of
1: one,
2: having
1: yeah.
2: a double-headed kangaroo penis. well, I don't know why. That just really tickles my fancy.
1: Yeah. And not just kangaroos, marsupials in general.
2: Mm-hmm.
1: It's wild out there.
2: That's right. I did Google what that looked like and I really hope my Department of Education laptop does not get hacked.
1: Well, I was like, you probably need Safe Search on for that. Well, you know, today we're going to throw out the usual format, maybe have a little bit of fun, learn some more facts like that, and have a little birthday party.

0: So we're going to be testing whether science is stranger than fiction with some of literature's greatest classics and putting sort of history teacher versus scientist in a game of fact or fabrication as well. Because let's face it, sometimes science sounds completely made up, like that kangaroo fact.
1: I'm all on board. Let's go.
0: All right. So grab a slice of metaphorical birthday cake, put on your party goggles, not your safety goggles, and let's celebrate 100 episodes together. But first up is some science news of the week. Just very quickly, a new study suggests that Earth may have been sending tiny hitchhikers, microbes, to Venus for billions of years. Well, not necessarily microbes, but at least like cells. Now, when life develops on a planet, powerful impacts from asteroids and things can blast material from its surface into space. So, like, anything blasting into Earth could mean that debris goes into space, if that makes sense. It's kind of like when you drop something in sand or, like, flour and then it goes back up.
1: You've seen me in the kitchen then.
0: Yeah, yes. So this can potentially carry microscopic organisms or like organic compounds to other worlds. And scientists have long debated whether this kind of transfer may have occurred between Earth and Mars, maybe even in both directions. And now scientists are even considering the possibility of these impacts carrying microbial life to Venus, and specifically its thick cloud layers. So they did a little bit of modeling suggesting that life delivered from Earth could potentially survive not on Venus itself, but in Venus's clouds, which is really interesting.
1: That's wild to think that a little piece of us has gone over there, huh?
0: Yeah. Like, their calculations suggest that hundreds of billions of cells may have been delivered from Earth to Venus, with some of them remaining potentially viable. So if future missions ever detect life on Venus, there's a chance that it didn't originate on Venus at all. It may have come from Earth.
1: Like when you move into a new house and there's that smell that takes decades to get rid of.
0: Yeah, it's like, oh, yeah, okay, we've only got ourselves to blame for that. Well, we're going to chat about some science first up. We're going to bring both of our strengths together using literature and delving into the literature and looking at the science behind some of our favorite books. And first up, our song of the day is celebrating the 100 episodes. It's 100 by Khalid.

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2: I am Kat and I'm here with my brother celebrating 100 episodes or 2 whole years of Science Queries. Managed to get them on the same day. I'm going to throw over to Sasha because we're having a little bit of a celebration and changing up the format a little bit.
3: All right, Dr. Kat, time to shine. We're going to test you with 100 questions in 100 seconds.
2: 100 questions?
3: That's right.
2: In 100 seconds, okay.
3: I've got a timer here. Let's see how many you can get through in 100 seconds. Are you ready?
2: I mean, let's be honest, probably only a few.
3: Well, who knows? They might be very easy questions.
2: Let's go.
3: You ready to go?
2: Yes.
3: All right, I'm gonna count you in. 3, 2, 1, and question 1. Could you burp in space?
2: Well, there's less gravity, and so the gas and the liquid in your stomach don't separate, so a burp would actually become a barf. So no. Ugh.
3: So you can, but it's not
2: a
3: burp.
2: No, you don't want to.
3: Number 2, why do we get a brain freeze from cold drinks?
2: When cold stuff hits the roof of your mouth, it rapidly cools the blood vessels there, and then they suddenly rewarm and then trigger pain signals in your head because it's like, ah!
3: Ouch. Okay. Number 3, how does caffeine keep us awake?
2: So caffeine blocks certain receptors in your brain and they stop like the sleepy chemical from making you feel tired. So it's just blocking that sleepy signal.
3: And that's why we love coffee so much. Yeah. Why do we need to sleep anyway? I mean,
2: so sleep lets the brain repair and reorganize your memories, clear out waste. You need to drain your brain and helps the body reset hormones and your immune system.
3: I hope there's some science behind this next one. Why does my toast always land butter side down on the floor?
2: Oh, it's not because of the butter. It's because tables are just high enough that a falling piece of toast usually has time to rotate like half a turn before hitting the floor so it lands the opposite side upside down.
3: So I just need to get a taller table.
2: Yeah, maybe.
3: Or a lower one. All right. Can dinosaurs get sunburned?
2: Modern reptiles and birds, if they have unprotected skin, sure. And like thinly feathered areas could have been damaged by like strong ultraviolet light. But where they had thicker feathers, maybe not. Not 100% sure. I can't ask them.
3: Talking about pink skinned dinosaurs. What about those flamingos? What makes a flamingo pink?
2: Oh, it's their diet. Like they eat algae and I think even a little bit of... Oh.
3: I'm sorry. That's all we've got time for. That was 100 seconds and you got exactly 6.5 questions answered.
2: Oh, not bad. Not bad. When I said a few, I thought like 3.
3: Not too bad. Not too bad. You're quick off the mark.
2: All right. Well, thank you. That little segment might come back. We might not get through 100 questions though. Well, we're going to pull apart some famous books and ask how much science did the author actually get right in a segment we'd like to call When Fiction Predicted Fact.
3: All right. So science fiction is often called speculative fiction. Sometimes it's surprisingly accurate, other times less so. But it's almost always about an anxiety from the society of the time of the author. So we're going to go through some famous stories, I think, and then we're going to ask you some questions about it, huh?
2: Alrighty.
3: All right. First up, we have, you want me to introduce this?
2: Yeah, please.
3: We have The Hitchhiker's Guide to the Galaxy.
2: Beautiful series.
3: Now, in case you've been living under a rock, sorry, but I'll give you a quick summary. Okay, so Arthur Dent discovers that his friend, Ford Prefect, is actually an alien and that his planet Earth is about to be destroyed. And luckily for him, his mate, Ford Prefect, takes him on a hitchhiker's tour of the galaxy and he escapes the destruction of his home planet. So,
2: dun, dun, dun.
3: First question.
2: All right.
3: The characters travel across the galaxy almost instantly. Is faster than light travel actually possible?
2: I mean, according to everything that we currently know about physics, probably not. Einstein's theory of relativity tells us that, like, nothing can carry information or, like, nothing carrying information or matter can travel faster than the speed of light, which is about 300,000 kilometers per second. That is incredibly fast. And it takes light just over a second to reach us from the moon. But space is so unimaginably vast that even traveling at light speed, it would take more than 4 years to reach our nearest star. It would take 4.5 years. To reach the nearest star. So, I mean, that hasn't stopped physicists from dreaming up loopholes. Like, there are ideas of wormholes and warp drives, which is, you know, kind of mentioned a lot in science fiction, but they involve bending space itself, not actually traveling faster. Yeah. So, I mean, that kind of hitchhiking across the galaxy remains a little bit in science fiction for now.
3: Oh, so disappointing. Okay, now, one of the most famous things out of the Hitchhiker's Guide to the Galaxy is the Babel fish, which you stick in your ear and it instantly translates every language into your language. How close are we to real-time universal translation using AI technology?
2: Well, I mean, this is one of those ideas that once sounded completely impossible, but now we are actually surprisingly close. I did wear some glasses that a friend of mine designed, and they were translating things in real time in front of my eyes, and it was just...
3: Well, you've had those glasses, huh? Well, I only just heard about these.
2: Well, she made them, and, like, she brought them as a little show-and-tell thing, and it was pretty cool. They did have to stick into a laptop, so you were, like, carrying around a laptop, so I only tested it out for, like, a minute or two. But the thing is, like, you know, thanks to advances in AI and machine learning and natural language processing, like, apps and devices can already translate conversations in almost real time. But if you think about the way that we communicate, like, language isn't just the vocab, it's culture, it's humor, sarcasm, idioms, context. And so if I said something like, I'm feeling under the weather, a computer has to know that I'm not literally standing under a cloud. So large language models are becoming good at interpreting the meaning rather than just individual words, but we're not quite at Babel fish level yet. But, you know, maybe we'll get there.
3: And, of course, anyone who's ever read the automatic captions on a YouTube clip can tell you it's not accurate.
2: Not quite. Or Zoom calls. That can be funny.
3: We got one more question on Hitchhiker's Guide. There are aliens everywhere in the book, including a very famous two-headed and very arrogant one. Statistically speaking, how likely do scientists think that there are intelligent life somewhere else in the universe?
2: I mean, the honest answer is we don't know. Like, we've never found evidence of extraterrestrial life, but that doesn't mean that it's not there. There are two spacecrafts on their way to Europa, one of Jupiter's moons, as we speak. They'll reach there in 2030 because they can't get there instantly. So we'll find out, like, they are actually looking for life. But our galaxy alone contains somewhere from 100 to 400 billion stars, and we know that many of those stars have planets, and so there are probably hundreds of billions of planets in our galaxy, and then, you know, so many galaxies beyond our own. So this is where something called the Drake equation comes in. It's an attempt to estimate how many intelligent civilizations might exist, considering factors like how often stars form, how many planets could support life, and how likely life is to become intelligent. Like, you know, we say we're intelligent life. So the problem is we just don't know many of those numbers. And so that leads to something called the Fermi paradox, which is the point of intelligent life should be common, or if it is, where is everybody? So that's a question that scientists are trying to answer.
3: I feel like you stole my thunder there. I had Fermi paradox penciled in on the side of my show notes here, and you just jumped on it. And
2: I'm
3: now
2: sorry.
3: I was going to sound smart. Have we got time for
2: you
3: another
2: book?
3: You
2: are smart. Yes.
3: Okay. Next one we've got is Frankenstein.
2: Ooh,
3: now,
2: yeah.
3: Most people think Frankenstein is the monster, but no, Frankenstein is the genius scientist who creates a body, which he then reanimates famously by connecting it to a bolt of lightning, I think. Recently remade into another film version.
2: True,
3: yeah. And sadly, Frankenstein spends most of the book trying to escape from his monster. He's horrified at what he's done. And I think at the end of the book, and you're really stretching my memory here, we've got the Frankenstein monster limping across the ice into the North Pole. So, good enough summary?
2: Yeah.
3: Okay,
2: yeah.
3: It's been a few years.
2: Same.
3: how realistic is it to actually reanimate a dead body?
2: We're bringing a body fully back to life the way that Frankenstein does isn't possible with our current understanding of biology, because once cells have been deprived of oxygen for too long, they begin to die irreversibly, particularly brain cells. But medicine has become pretty good at restarting people whose hearts have stopped. And if you think about CPR, defibrillators, and advanced life support, like, that can restore circulation if the intervention happens quickly enough. So while Frankenstein's creature remains fictional, like, the idea of reviving someone from the brink of death is, like, everyday emergency medicine as opposed to science fiction now.
3: And that's why we have those special defibrillators all over the city.
2: Yeah, everywhere.
3: I think you can see them on Google Maps.
2: Oh, cool.
3: You should know where they are. And speaking of electricity, Frankenstein obviously uses a bolt of lightning. What is it about electricity that made people think you could bring things back to life?
2: Well, Mary Shelley, who is the author of the book, was inspired by a real scientific craze called galvanism. So scientists discovered that you could apply electricity to dead frog legs and that made them twitch. And then later demonstrations made the limbs and the faces of human corpses move too. And so that led to many people thinking about, oh, can electricity actually be the spark of life? And today we know that's not quite how it works. It's just that electricity can stimulate your muscles or restart an abnormal heartbeat, like, you know, using a defibrillator, but it can't repair dead tissue or restore brain function after death. So, yes, it can trigger a twitch in a muscle, but that's kind of it.
3: I think we all remember watching a science teacher animate a frog's leg. Yeah. But I would have paid a lot more attention if it was a real corpse's face.
2: I can't say I've seen a science teacher do that, but I have seen it on, like, old-timey movies where they're like, oh, you know, we're studying electricity. Zoop. Yeah.
3: Sounds like a med student prank to me. Can we do another one?
2: Yeah.
3: Okay, next one on my list is Jurassic Park, as well as making an enormous amount of money for Michael Crichton. Jurassic Park, again, I don't know where you've been if you don't know the plot line here, but short version, scientists extract DNA from blood inside a mosquito preserved in amber. They use it to bring back all sorts of dinosaurs. They create a park. And, of course, whenever there's a fence, a dinosaur will try to jump it. Things do not go according to plan, and the entire story of Jurassic Park is basically trying to re-corral the escaped dinosaurs. So Jurassic Park made a whole generation wonder whether we could really bring dinosaurs back. How scientifically realistic is that idea today?
2: Sadly for dinosaur fans, like, probably not realistic. DNA is surprisingly fragile. So over millions of years, it's break down into tiny fragments until there's simply nothing useful left to read as scientists. And dinosaurs disappeared about 66 million years ago. And if you think about other, like, all the different kinds of dinosaurs, some of them died out way before that. So the oldest DNA we've ever recovered is only around 2 million years old, which is impressive, but nowhere near dinosaur age. So scientists are instead exploring the idea of de-extinction for more recently extinct animals, like the woolly mammoth and the Tasmanian tiger, where the DNA actually still exists, but not dinos.
3: All right. And I feel like this next one's a bit of a Dorothy Dixer, because you and I have definitely discussed this before. Has Jurassic Park actually inspired any real modern science achievements?
2: The novel sparked enormous public interest in genetics and ancient DNA and extinct species. And yeah, as I was saying, like, scientists today sequence DNA from mammoths and the dodo and the moa and all sorts of different animals. And using techniques like gene editing, we can kind of revolutionize genetics. And so de-extinction is a thing, but de-extinction is also helping conservation science as well, which is really cool how all of these are coming together.
3: There was a company in the States that brought back the white wolf. What was it?
2: The dire wolf. The dire wolf. Yeah, Colossal Biosciences is working on, I think, about 6 extinct species.
3: Oh, bring back those mammoths. I'd do anything to see one. Okay, how are we going for time? Can we keep going?
2: Well, we'll go to a couple of messages, but then, yeah, I'm loving this. Let's come back with a few more books after a break.
3: I can do this all day.
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2: This is Science Queries with Dr. Kat on Joy 94.9. Yes, I'm Dr. Kat and I'm here with my brother Sasha. And just reflecting on Science Queries, so many LGBTQIA plus scientists have inspired this show, even if they haven't all appeared on it yet. So when I started this show, I wanted LGBTQIA plus people to hear scientists who sounded like them, who looked like them, who loved like them, or simply just showed that there's a space for everyone in science or more widely science, technology, engineering and maths or STEM. And science has always been queer. It's just that sometimes history has forgot to mention it. So this time, we've got another 100-second timer up, but instead of trying to get through as many queries or questions as I can, Sasha and I are going to take it in turns to share a scientist. And all of them are queer in some way, but some of them have actually been on the show. So I'll be sharing some people who are some of my heroes who have been on the show. And Sasha, I think you're going to share some that might be a little bit more widely known. All right. I think you're reading out the first one, so I'm going to start the timer in 3, 2, 1, go.
3: All right. Well, someone who's definitely not going to appear on the show because they've been deceased for a long time is Alan Turing, the mathematician whose code-breaking and theoretical work founded modern computer science, made famous by
2: The Imitation Game.
3: The Imitation Game and the film with that wonderful guy with the amazing name.
2: Benedict Cumberbatch.
3: That's the one. Amazing man. Okay.
2: Yes. Mohamed Taha, who's a material scientist and advocate for diversity and inclusion in STEM, a super local hero. Well, a local superhero. Mohamed, you're great.
3: Okay. Sally Ride was the first American woman in space, later recognized as the first out LGBTQIA plus astronaut.
2: And also very much an advocate for diversity and inclusion in STEM. Next up, I have on my list Ailish Roberts, who is the bandicoot lady for the Royal Botanic Gardens, and she teaches students about Australian environments and bandicoots, of course.
3: Okay, I've got Ben Barres. Is that how you say it? He's a trans neuroscientist who fought fiercely for gender equity in science after his experience as a woman.
2: Mm-hmm. When people were like, oh, yeah, he's so much better than his sister. It's like, oh, that's the same person.
3: That hurts.
2: Yeah. I have Naomi Kobalik, who's the bimbo biologist and teaches us so much about our bodies.
3: I have Lynn Conway, a computer engineer who revolutionized microchip design.
2: Andrew Pask, reproductive biologist working to de-extinct the Tasmanian tiger, doing some of that work.
3: I have a feeling I've heard that person on your show.
2: Yeah.
3: And my last one is Nerges Malvalava, an astrophysicist who helped make the first detection of gravitational waves.
2: And ding, ding, ding, that is 100 seconds.
3: You did well.
2: But, of course, there are so many incredible people who've come on the show, and not everyone who does come on the show does identify as LGBTQIA+, but all of them are either in the community or allies, and it's so wonderful to have had so many people come on the show, and here's to many, many more. But speaking of more, can we have more books?
3: Can we do more books? Have we got time?
2: Yeah.
3: Can I do my favorite?
2: Yes.
3: This is going to tell you something about my personality, that this was actually my favorite book as a teenager, mm-hmm. and it is one of the most depressing books ever written.
2: Ooh.
3: It is called 1984 by George Orwell. Just in case you've never heard of this book, Winston Smith, he works in a futuristic society where all information is tightly controlled and society is watched 24 hours a day for any signs of nonconformity. That is absolutely doing no justice to the book. But Orwell imagined constant surveillance decades before any smartphone was even thought of. How close are we, do you think, Dr. Kat, to that vision today?
2: Ooh, closer than people might realize. Like, smartphones know where we are, online platforms track what we click, and cities increasingly use CCTV cameras and facial recognition technologies. What really scared me was, like, I never put my address in to Google Maps when I, like, want to go home. But then, you know, one of my students was like, because this is what they researched, and they were like, oh, well, where your phone is overnight, that GPS signal is telling it where your home is. So even though I'm not putting in that actual address, I put like a supermarket nearby. Yeah, I'm sure my phone knows where I actually live. Well, it knows where I sleep most nights. And most of this data collection isn't part of a single government like it is in 1984, but it does raise important questions about privacy and consent and who has access to our information.
3: Yeah, Orwell, he had some great ideas, but I don't think he would have been impressed with what he would see today.
2: No.
3: Listen, can technology really predict our behavior through algorithms and artificial intelligence the way that telescreens seem to do in this book, 1984?
2: To an extent, yes. Like, recommendation algorithms already predict what videos we want to watch, what products we want to buy, and even what music we'll enjoy based on our past behavior. So artificial intelligence doesn't quite read our minds. It identifies patterns, and the more data it has, the better it becomes at predicting what people with similar behaviors are likely to do next.
3: I'm actually ashamed to admit how accurate my Kindle next read predictions are. They are absolutely bang on. Amazon has my number. Misinformation. So the main character in 1984, his entire job is to rewrite history. Where do you see the future for critical thinking and scientific literacy going?
2: Oh, well, we are exposed to so much more information than at any other point in human history. But more information doesn't automatically mean better information. And so scientific literacy helps us ask questions like, where does this claim come from? Is there evidence? Has it been independently verified? Could there be a bias? And so often when I do, I didn't have time to today, but often when I do talk about my science news or like discuss science, I'm like, but how do we know that? Like, what have they actually done to show this? Because science isn't about blindly trusting experts. It's about evaluating evidence. And I think those skills are just as valuable when we read the news or like scroll social media. It's not just about having those skills in a laboratory.
3: All right. Well, how are we going? Can we do another book, or are we going to? Okay, let's do another one. This one is a classic. Many film versions, one of which stars Tom Cruise, and it is War of the Worlds. Mm. By the way, I'm not suggesting that was the best version. War of the Worlds. Once again, if you need me to summarize this for you, I don't know why, but short version, aliens come from Mars to Earth. They are far superior to us in technology. They destroy any attempt to stop them, and they take over the world. But there's a twist, which we'll get to shortly. But first of all, the Martians are eventually defeated by viruses and bacteria rather than anything humans can do. Do you think that's actually scientifically plausible?
2: Surprisingly, yes. Like, throughout history, infectious diseases have had enormous impacts when populations with no immunity encountered new microbes. So, for example, European diseases devastated first people's populations after colonization of the Americas, Australia, and things like that. So, absolutely.
3: Yeah, we do this at our school. The conquistadors from Spain were essentially the Martians.
2: Yes, yes.
3: Yeah. Okay, now, if we discovered life on another planet or aliens came here, how worried would we be, should we be, about exchanging microbes?
2: Well, you know, Absolutely. Like this concern has a name, planetary protection. And any spacecraft traveling to another planet is cleaned to reduce the chance of traveling, carrying Earth microbes that might contaminate another world. And likewise, if samples come back from Mars in the future, like they'll be handled under strict containment. So it's not just about protecting us. It's protecting any extraterrestrial ecosystems we might discover.
3: So you've got to put all your fruit in those bins as you go down the
2: yes,
3: down through the flight lounge,
2: through the wormhole.
3: Now, I've actually heard about this. I've heard that some of our NASA astronauts have been had to go through extraordinary processes to stop contamination. Mm-hmm. So what kind of protections do space agencies put in place to stop them bringing back moon diseases? Or
2: well, they'll literally sterilize spacecraft and they'll like build them in ultra clean rooms, and they'll follow international planetary protection guidelines depending on where they're going. And missions that are searching for life, like the Mars landers, like those rovers, they have particularly stringent cleaning requirements because scientists don't want to mistake a hitchhiking Earth bacterium for like alien life. That would be a bit like, ooh, awkward.
3: On the other hand, wouldn't that be almost exactly the sort of thing they're looking for?
2: Yeah, probably.
3: Yeah. Okay, here's the last question for War of the Worlds. So some people think it's a bit of a cop-out, the ending. Here's these Martians, they've got far superior technology and yet no immunity to Earth's microbes and no ability to fight it. Is this an evolutionary trade-off?
2: Yeah, I mean, like, evolution doesn't create perfection, and there's always kind of like this trade-off. With evolution, you get organisms that are well adapted to their own environment, and the Martians may have evolved incredible technology, but they've never encountered Earth's microbes before, and so they lack any defenses against them. So it's a reminder that every species is shaped by the challenges that it faces, and you can evolve extraordinary strengths, but those adaptations don't necessarily prepare you for entirely new environments. So sometimes the smallest organisms can have the biggest impacts.
3: All right. Shall we go to our question on the literature at the bottom there?
2: All right.
3: So which fictional piece of science do you most hope becomes a reality one day?
2: Ooh, I must admit I wrote that question and didn't really think about it. But like, I think the babelfish would be pretty cool. But I have said that we're almost there. So I don't know if that's like a little bit of a cop-out. I mean, lightsabers are pretty cool as well. They could cauterize wounds.
3: No one has lived to the age of 10 and not wanted to have a lightsaber. That's just not a thing.
2: Yeah, I'm like, well, I wouldn't use it as a weapon, but it actually could be quite handy in medicine.
3: I'll tell you what, I'm actually waiting for when AI gets so smart that it makes everybody nice and racism is finished forever. But in terms of science from a movie or a story, if you remember the first Back to the Future film, and yep, at the end, then Doc comes back and he's got nuclear fusion just on a little blender-sized product on the back of his car. Mm-hmm. I'm looking forward to that one. Solve the world's energy problems.
2: Oh, yeah. Love that.
3: From waste.
2: Well, people are trying to think about how we can use our waste better. We've also got a message in from Michael, who says that they read this somewhere. The only thing that George Orwell got wrong in the 1984 book was the fact that he didn't predict that we would be paying for our own tracking devices.
3: Oh, that's such a good point, Michael. Such a good point. And the irony is just horrifying.
2: Oh, gosh. Thank you so much, Michael. Thank you for hitting me with all these books, Sash. To celebrate the birthday, we're going to have Birthday by Katy Perry, but stick around and we're going to have some more fun science facts.

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2: I'm Kat and I'm here with my brother, and we're continuing on with the celebrations of 100 episodes of Science Queries. So 100 queries.
3: All right, we've got 100 questions that have come in from all over the world. We got through exactly 6.5 in our last 100 seconds, so let's see if we can beat our record, huh?
2: All right.
3: Are you ready?
2: Yes. All right. You've got the timer up?
3: I have the timer.
2: Alrighty.
3: And question 1. Why do wombats make cube-shaped poos?
2: Ooh, their intestines squeeze and dry the poo unevenly, and that shapes them into cubes, and then they don't roll away, and so that the cubes help them mark their territory.
3: Ah, yeah. Gotta love those poos. Number 9, can fish get seasick?
2: Well, fish have balance organs like ours, but in their natural watery world, the motion is constant, so true seasickness is unlikely because they're probably used to that.
3: Next one, why are some species asexual, and can you give us an example?
2: Oh, yeah, so the female Komodo dragon doesn't need no man. She can reproduce asexually. So that's one example, but there are a whole lot of insects that do it too, and it's because it's quite simple and efficient. So it lets individuals quickly copy themselves when the conditions are stable and mates might be a little bit more scarce.
3: Simple and efficient. Where's the love? Where's the love? Okay, tell me why birds fly in a big V shape.
2: Oh, because that reduces the air resistance, and so that saves energy for each of them, and it also helps the birds kind of keep visual contact and coordinate with each other.
3: All right. Can you tell us what causes the northern and southern lights, and have you ever actually seen them?
2: I've chased them but haven't seen them. So charged particles from the sun hits Earth's upper atmosphere and they excite gases like oxygen and nitrogen, which glow as they sort of calm down and they relax. So I always look out for, you know, when's there a big flare from the sun?
3: Getting close. Why is the sky blue when every time we see it from space it's black?
2: Oh, because the sunlight, when it hits our atmosphere, it gets scattered, like that light gets scattered and it creates a blue sky. That was perfect. Right.
3: That's your 100 seconds there. And well done. We got through another six. Ooh. Well done.
2: Oh, look at us go.
3: Yeah, just meeting our personal best.
2: Yes. Woo, woo, woo.
3: That's how we're going.
2: Do we have any, before I go on to my fact or fabrication, and I have a few questions for you, do we have any listener questions that have come in?
3: We do have some listener questions. Okay, here it is. I've been actually waiting for the answer for this. Listener question number 1. I've heard that there is a new vaccine for UTIs. Have you heard anything about it, and can you tell us more?
2: Oh, yes. So I was having a chat with someone about this this morning. So I didn't really know about this, and I'm like, oh yeah, because apparently it's been big on social media. So the idea is that it's a vaccine called MV140 is the technical science name, but it does have a brand name of Euroimmune. I love that.
3: You're immune. Yeah, I'm there.
2: And what it does is introduces really small amounts of 4 strains of bacteria that commonly cause UTIs, so urinary tract infections. And so you've been introduced to these 4 strains and the body can get ready, and just like any other vaccine, you build up an immune response against these 4 bacteria. But unlike other vaccines that you might be familiar with, MV140 is an oral vaccine. So it's administered via a spray that goes underneath your tongue, and it's pineapple flavored.
3: Pineapple flavored?
2: Apparently.
3: You spray it on your tongue to prevent urinary tract infection.
2: Under your tongue for 3 months every day, and it's absorbed and it travels to your bloodstream. And yeah, apparently that's it's safe and it works.
3: After 3 months. That's a real commitment.
2: Yes.
3: I guess you really don't want those UTIs, though, do you?
2: Right. No.
3: We've got time for another listener question.
2: Yeah.
3: Okay, we've got one here which I've not heard of, but I guess, well, maybe you can shed some light. Does freezing bread break down the sugars in the bread?
2: Well, I learned from this one too. So freezing starchy food causes the starch structure to break down, and then that results in kind of a more resistant starch. So usually when you consume starchy foods like carbohydrates and things, you break that down in your gut into simple sugars, so glucose. But In this case, the more resistant starch behaves a bit more like fiber. And so this leads to a lower and slower rise in your blood sugar. And a study in 2008 looked at 10 people doing this, and a study in 2023 looked at 32 people doing this. And in both, when people had frozen and then reheated white bread, so like essentially frozen and then toasted, that led to a lower blood sugar level compared to when they had fresh white bread.
3: And better gut health by the sounds of it,
2: yeah,
3: too. Yeah. Yeah, more fiber.
2: Yeah.
3: Yeah, can't do enough
2: for your gut health. Can't go wrong.
3: All right. Well, that's...
2: So,
3: do you have a lot of bread in your freezer?
2: I don't have that. I don't have any white bread in my freezer.
3: We don't have white bread at all.
2: Yeah.
3: It's just not a thing.
2: People have it. Now, I have a couple of statements of science that sound fake, and some of them are literally just straight up made up. So, Sasha, your job is to guess which is which. And it seems right. Like animals are your thing. So, octopuses can punch fish?
3: Can punch fish. Yeah, I reckon definitely an octopus could punch a fish. I've seen them in action.
2: Yes, and this is because we have seen them being filmed in the wild suddenly punching the fish with a quick arm jab. So scientists think this is the sucker punch, and it can be a way of punishing cheating fish partners or to like steal food or get control over who gets the next bite.
3: Octopuses, they're just amazing, aren't they?
2: Yeah.
3: Aggressive too, I've seen.
2: Very, very incredible.
3: Hmm.
2: Sharks don't get cancer.
3: I don't know. I feel like this is a ridiculous question. I reckon this one's fake.
2: It is. They can get cancer. Tumors have been found in several species, including in their cartilage. But there was a myth that perpetuated that they're cancer proof, and that was popularized to sell shark cartilage supplements.
3: Oh, should we maybe not be eating shark cartilage, like
2: maybe,
3: sustainably
2: maybe not.
3: Sourced shark cartilage? I feel like that shouldn't be a thing.
2: Maybe not. This one, you know, I would like to think I could maybe do that. Oh, actually, it'd be a lot of time. But a snail can sleep for 3 years. I'm like, would I want to sleep for 3 years? No, I wouldn't want to sleep for 3 years.
3: This is ringing a bell. Mm-hmm. I reckon I remember reading a story about a snail that had been varnished on a mantelpiece for like years and then suddenly it started moving.
2: Whoa.
3: So I'm going to call true on this one.
2: Yes. Yes, some desert snails can go into a deep dormant state for years when conditions are very dry. And so, you know, there are records of a 3-year-long sleep.
3: Wow. Just to wait for the next rain.
2: And I want to end on this one because it's pretty cute, if it's true. If it's not, cows can have best friends.
3: As a non-vegetarian, I want to say I don't believe this, but I think... this is terrible. I think it might actually be true.
2: It is true. Studies show that cows are calmer and have lower heart rates when they're housed with their preferred companions, and they're more stressed when they're separated. So while they might not have besties in the way that humans do, they do form strong social bonds, which is pretty cute.
3: Oh, yet another reason.
2: Well, you know, I think you separated the fact and the fabrications pretty well there.
3: Well, I'm good at making stuff up. I'm not usually that good at picking when it has been made up by someone else.
2: Well, thank you so much for sticking with us. We've got two messages that have come in. Thank you so much for messaging. One saying, congratulations on 100. Love your show. Listened from the beginning. From Robbie. Thanks so much, Robbie. And congratulations on your 100th show. It's one of the best shows on Joy. Greg from Croydon. Oh. Thank you so much, Greg. Gosh, like the email just like does a little.
3: Bless you, Greg.
2: Confetti. That's really cute. Well, we've got a couple of messages, but you're not safe from the hot seat, Sasha. Everyone who comes on the show has to be on the hot seat for rapid fire question time. So in a moment, that's you.
3: I'm game.
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2: You're listening to Science Queries. I'm Dr. Kat and I'm here with Sasha. And Sasha, you're in the hot seat for rapid fire questions. You've been asking me questions. Now it's my turn.
3: I'm totally ready. Bring it on.
2: What is the best thing about science?
3: Okay. I think the thing about science is that it's always seeking to disprove itself. And so that to me, that seems like it's leading in the direction of humility rather than arrogance. And I think that's the thing science brings to the world.
2: That was so eloquent.
3: Yeah.
2: From an English teacher.
3: Well, yeah, as a non-scientist, that's the thing that appeals to me. It stops you from getting a big head.
2: Mm. Who is your science role model?
3: Whoa, who's my science role model? Okay. I'm going to say, because, again, from an anecdote of Thomas Edison, who was apparently it took him like 1,000 failed experiments to build a light bulb. And he said, no, that was just 1,000. It was a process of 1,000 steps to get there. Mm-hmm. And that's what we like to teach our students. That's a growth mindset right there for Thomas Edison.
2: Amazing. Who is your queer hero or your queero?
3: I teach high school students. And if you're coming out in a high school today, you're my hero. Mm. I love you guys. You know who you are if you're listening. You are my heroes.
2: I love that. And if you had to pick a field of science, what would you jump into?
3: I love the idea of like nanotechnology and like building machines that are so small that you can't see, you know, maybe something that can go inside your body and, I don't know, fix things or something. So, yeah, nanobots, is they a thing?
2: Oh, yeah. Mm-hmm.
3: That's a thing.
2: Amazing. Well, thank you so much, Sasha. Over the past 2 years, we've chatted with scientists studying everything from Antarctica to outer space and organoids and penguins and proteins and dog happiness. And somehow we've managed to squeeze in more puns than any respectable science show probably should. But to every guest who shared their expertise, every listener who's tuned in, thank you so much. You have made Science Queries what it is. May our curiosity keep orbiting, our ideas keep evolving, and our conversations keep growing. I'm Dr. Kat. I'll catch you next Tuesday on Science Queries on Joy 94.9. And we are unstoppable.

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2: Hello, I'm David Cameron. Five teenagers have been injured after a car ran into a tree in East Tamworth in the New England region of New South Wales. The collision happened at about 8:40 last night. Three girls and two boys, all aged 17, were in the sedan. A girl suffered critical head injuries while a boy was thrown from the vehicle and sustained spinal injuries. Both were flown to John Hunter Hospital in Newcastle. One girl, believed to be the driver, has undergone mandatory testing. The emergency services in southern Spain say they're fighting a terrible and very complex fire. It's killed at least 12 people, with more than 20 still unaccounted for. The regional government has declared 3 days of mourning for the victims of the fire. The BBC's Guy Hedgeco reports.
3: This is already the worst fire the Andalusia region has ever seen in terms of human loss. There are fears the number of dead will rise. The bodies of four of the victims were found in a car. The authorities said they believe they were British because the steering wheel was on the right-hand side. Eight other people who are known to have died had tried to escape the flames on foot. Investigators have inspected a collapsed power cable, which was initially blamed for starting the blaze, but local technicians have said electricity was not running through it.
2: Ambulance Victoria says winter illnesses are contributing to a surge in demand. Speaking to the ABC, Ambulance Victoria acting CEO Tegwin McManamy has urged Victorians to only call 000 for serious or life-threatening illnesses or injuries. She says as well as a surge in patients, staffing is also affected.
4: It includes things like preventable illnesses such as flus and rhinoviruses, which we're seeing throughout the health system, and also, you know, health workers, including our Ambulance Victoria teams, along with our health system colleagues, also experience workforce illness.
2: The founder of Tasmania's Museum of Old and New Art has signed an agreement to develop an art museum in Thailand. David Walsh has signed the Memorandum of Understanding to develop Mona Bangkok, which will tap into the innovative creative spirit of the Hobart Institution. Tasmania's Premier

0: but people with great experience, you know, amazing strategic minds and a great deal of knowledge. So we're sharing all of that and hopefully offering people multiple ways to sustain or increase what they do for our fellow species.
1: To sport, and at the Men's Football World Cup, Spain scored a late winner in their quarterfinal match against Belgium to move through to the semi-final after winning 2-1. Spain scored first, but then conceded their first goal of the tournament in the first half. The reigning European champions scored a deciding goal in the 88th minute and will now face France.
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3: 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Living Life Single, where being single means you're never by yourself.
4: Hello,
5: hello.
4: Oh, what's that? That's really loud.
5: Oh, we're loud. We're loud and proud. This is Living Life Single. It's Yanni and Jono here on your Saturday.
4: Yay! How is everyone? I hope everyone is fantastic.
5: Yes, you sitting there at home on the couch listening to us. Yes, you, John. Thank you. That's your shout out. That's your official shout out, John.
4: We got messaged, right?
5: Yeah, we got messaged.
4: And John wanted a shout out. So, John,
5: yeah,
4: shout out. No,
5: I'm Jono. Yes.
4: You're Jono. Not, yes. There's so many like Jannies and Johns and Jonos. And
5: yeah, I know. Well, wonderful. you're John in Greek, essentially, aren't you?
4: Well,
5: you won't say that.
4: But no, I'm a Yanni, and that's the way I like it.
5: Well, we're here to talk about another topic in as singles with a single slant right here on Joy.
4: Always with a single slant.
5: Always with a single slant. And talking of, what is today's slant?
4: Well, look, it's is it leaning to the left, leaning to the right? Who knows? Somewhere in the middle. No. It's a bit of a bouncing. It's a bouncing slant. It's bouncing back, right? Bouncing back, recovering from dating rejection. Ooh. Recovering from dating rejection. Because, look, as singles, we go on dates, and that's totally 100% acceptable and advised, and we encourage all that. But it's bouncing back from that. How do we bounce back from dating rejection? Because sometimes it's hard.
5: Because before we've talked about dating etiquette, we've talked about meeting up and first dates and all that kind of stuff. So, yeah, we're going to delve into this topic a little bit later.
4: Yeah, we are, straight after this. You're on Joy.

0: Yanni, I'll keep on dancing without you. Nile Rodgers, Disco Bambino, and of course the excellent Sophie Ellis Baxter, Dancing Without You. This is Joy 94.9 and Living Life Single on your Saturday, and we talk about a single topic with a single slant for us singles in the Rainbow family.
1: And this week it's about bouncing back, right? Recovering from dating rejection.
0: Yeah, and we're going to talk about what that looks like. We've got some stories coming up, but we also want to know about your stories. Have you been rejected and got a story about it? 0427 569 949 is the SMS number, or you can email us on air at joy.org.au.
1: Yeah, and when we talk about dating rejection, we've all been through it.
0: Yeah.
1: But there's different kind of flavours to it, right? There's different types of rejection.
0: Yeah.
1: Isn't there, Jono?
0: Yeah, I think so. There is.
1: What do you think they are?
0: Different types of rejection? I think, I don't know, the rejection is rejection, but it's just how it's handled, I reckon.
1: Well, how it's, maybe how it's executed.
0: Yes. That's what I'm, trying to get at.
1: Okay,
0: that's the different types. And we're going to jump into that. But also, you know, a thing that really gets my goat, and this happens a lot on your Tinders and things.
1: Your goatee, or you, what's his name?
0: Is you match, right?
1: Yep.
0: And then you might get a hello emoji or a wave, and you respond, hello, how are you going? And then nothing.
1: Is that a rejection? I guess so.
0: It is. It's an initial rejection. It's like, okay, well, you matched with me, obviously.
1: Yep.
0: Why are you not responding? You know, that
1: I've done that. I've rejected people that way. I'm just like, I don't think I can be bothered responding.
0: Oh, my God. And then being ghosted after a great date, or even... Look, this has happened to me in the past. So we've gone to the where we've swapped numbers, and we've had some text exchanges, and then we've had phone calls, and we've talked for hours on end, and then poof, nothing, gone, disappeared, ghosted, gone.
1: So there's ghosting, and I think there's different types of ghosting.
0: Yeah.
1: There's like the one that you've just said, like after a date, and then there's like Tinder, like just
0: not messaging anymore.
1: Not messaging back.
0: Yeah.
1: Like,
0: and
1: it's
0: no
1: just
0: texting.
1: Just like, you know, you're just not even on their radar ghosting.
0: Now, this is a good one, and we're going to some of these points we are going to get into a little bit later, but rejected mid-relationship talk. Like, I don't want anything serious.
1: Hang on. So, is that – what is that? Is that
0: – So, that's kind of like, yeah, I like you, and I'd like to match with you, but I don't want anything serious. That's kind of like, I don't want you. I don't want you as the person that I see myself dating. I don't want anything too serious. I don't know. What does that mean?
1: I guess that is a – it's a rejection if you wanted something more serious.
0: But it's not in the other way. It could be just...
1: No, because if you're both on the same page, then it's...
0: It is just what it is.
1: It is just what it is, where you're just...
0: That might be what you both
1: wanting
0: need.
1: To do.
0: Yeah, I get
1: but because, you know, I think the severity of the rejection depends on a whole gamut of things. It depends what you're after and what the other person's after, right?
0: Yeah. There was another point here as well, Yanni.
1: Go.
0: And I think this, I don't know if this has happened to you, but I want to write, and I'll get to this, but being rejected by a text, it's like that episode of Sex and the City where Berger broke up with Carrie on a post-it note.
1: Yes.
0: After she thought everything was fine, and then she was mad. I, not long ago, got text that, look, I think you're too good enough for me, or whatever. And I said, what? Without even a
1: You know,
0: without
1: really, Jono, like...
0: Look, have you seen? I'm looking
1: he's
0: in the mirror.
1: He's not that great, people.
0: I know. Yanni has to sit over, like I've said before, looks gorillas in the mist.
1: Yeah, right.
0: But no, and this person didn't think they were good enough for me. And without consultation, we've talked it through and we're still dating, so that's fine.
1: So what would you have preferred? Like just a basic kind of silence, or did you prefer that brutal honesty? Like
0: I preferred the honesty, but not via text. In that case, not via text. Like a phone call. Because at that point,
1: so
0: we'd
1: it's
0: been we'd been speaking. So with that particular person, it's all good now. That's absolutely fine. We're in a good place dating. But say if it was somebody else or something like that, I would expect, look, a phone call. We're all adults at the end of the day, and it takes balls to actually just go, hey, look, we've been trying this on for size. It's just not – for me, it's just not working. There's not really a spark there. I don't really see this going anywhere else. I would friend zone you, but I know you've got enough friends. Maybe that's not for us. What do you think?
1: And we do – replay the rejection in our head.
0: Oh, my God, yes.
1: Like, depending on how much we're invested in it, even if it's – because sometimes even if you're a little bit of investment, but because it's happened a lot. So, for example, on the dating apps, if you've messaged 10 people and none of them have got you back, then that's going to start playing – you know, yeah. replay, like what's going on, why aren't they, you know, that can be quite challenging.
0: Yeah, because you're like, what did I say? Did I say something that, and nowadays as well, people can get put off by you or even offended with a word that you use in a sentence, in a message on
1: Tinder.
0: It's
1: just bizarre. It really is bizarre, but I guess it happens both ways.
0: Yeah. Have you ever been the one that's rejected someone?
1: I'm sure I have. Yes, I clearly 100% yes. Yeah. I'm just trying to, you know, 100% I have. Yeah. I've rejected people. It sounds, I think we tell ourselves we just didn't work out.
0: Yeah, okay.
1: So and they will see it as a rejection. But I think the word rejection is very harsh, right?
0: Yeah.
1: But I think it's about owning it.
0: Yeah.
1: And I think when we came up with the title of this, it just sounded good, recovering from rejection, right? So yeah. I think that there was a catchy kind of title.
0: We're talking rejection, not erection here, because recovering from an erection can be painful.
1: Yeah.
0: Depending on how long you've had it. We're going to be talking more about this right after the break. We've got some more music coming up right here on Living Life Single.
2: This is Living Life Single, where being single means you're never by yourself.

0: Oh, love that. Hologram, Delta Goodrum, Living Life single on Joy 94.9. And we're talking today, Yanni and I, about rejection and bouncing back. And rejection doesn't just hurt your feelings, Yanni. It actually hurts.
1: It does hurt.
0: It hurts.
1: Yes.
0: And I think you've got a little story to tell.
1: I do. All right.
0: Should we jump to that quick message? Let's see, we've got a message. And actually quite poignant. Should we say it before or after?
1: Okay.
0: Well, before Yanni tells his story, if you've got a message about our topic today or any topics you want us to bring up in the future, email us on air@joy.org.au or text us 0427569949.
1: So everyone, get comfortable. Get a bottle of scotch, a glass of scotch. Get like a good glass of something. Sit back.
0: Hang on.
1: And enjoy. Well, I don't know if it's enjoyable, but we'll see. It's a story.
0: Okay, right.
1: It's a story. We'll see how we go.
0: I've been waiting for this one. You've purposely not told me all week.
1: Yeah.
0: Because you're going to bring it out today.
1: Yeah. And it is a rejection.
0: Okay.
1: But probably a better rejection, but it still hurts.
0: You know, I've just thought of something quickly before you say anything.
1: Mm.
0: Living life single. We're living life on the edge of being single. We're on the forefront. We're on the battle lines here.
1: Yeah.
0: That's what I just, do you know what I mean?
1: 100%.
0: We are out there living our life single.
1: It's tough.
0: Because
1: we've got to go through all this.
0: I just thought I'd give you a little bit of support there before you start your story.
1: I know.
0: We're on the battle lines here, right?
1: Thank you, John.
0: Go on, Yanni. Right.
1: Yeah.
0: Well, shut up.
1: So a couple of weeks ago, I started messaging this guy on Hinge. We matched. It was really, really lovely. And we're going to catch up. And I got sick.
0: Oh,
1: so
0: yes.
1: We couldn't catch up.
0: Yeah.
1: And then we're going to go out for a dance. That was the initial
0: thing,
1: right?
0: That was the three Ds.
1: So we're going to go out for a dance. The Ds,
0: dessert, dancing.
1: And
0: dynamite.
1: The three Ds, dessert, dancing. Or dancing, dessert, dynamite, right?
0: Yeah.
1: And then he got sick. Oh. And that was like a couple of Saturdays ago.
0: Yeah.
1: And he only messaged me like that night saying, look, I couldn't go. Really sorry. And I remember I showed you that message.
0: Yeah.
1: And you were a bit iffy. And I was like, no, it's genuine. It's fine. And then we continued to message just after that. And we're like, all right, let's catch up. We're going to catch up on a Friday night. And then I think it was like the week before, a couple of Saturdays ago or Sundays ago, I was in his area of town. So we live about 45 minutes away. I was in close to his area of town.
0: Okay.
1: And I was just shopping, doing what I had to do. And I was going to grab some lunch.
0: Oh, that's when you text me.
1: Yeah, I texted you.
0: Oh.
1: I think this was before. And I also texted my cousin. I said, hey, do you want to grab some lunch or do you want to do something? Everyone said no. And I'm like, all right, cool. And I thought, you know what? I'm just going to message this dude.
0: Oh, I love it.
1: I'm just going to message him and...
0: Spontaneous.
1: Yeah, and I just said, hey, I'm here. Do you want to catch up? I'm very casual. I've already started having lunch. But look, just come and, you know, we can just have a chat. And put it out there. And he's like, yeah. So
0: did he come and meet you?
1: So he came to the cafe I was having lunch with. Right?
0: Oh.
1: And I'd already eaten my burger, which you already know, and we're both very casual, and I had some chips left. And so he comes in, and I'm just like, oh.
0: Do you want a chip?
1: Well, I thought, thank God, he looks cuter than he does on his photos, right?
0: Oh, so, I love that.
1: And I'm just like, oh, he's very much my type. And I'm like, do you want a chip? He goes, no, I can't, blah, blah, blah. And he's like, oh, you're tall, and, you know, you look so handsome, and all this kind of stuff. So it's really lovely. And he goes, I'm really nervous. I'm like, oh, that's okay. Don't worry. So it was really sweet. And we connected really quickly, right?
0: Yeah.
1: But he was nervous quite, I could tell. And he said it, which was just sweet because it just made me want to sort of care for him, like, you know, put him at ease. And I finished my lunch and then I said, let's go for a walk.
0: Yeah.
1: Is that cool? So we get up and we sort of walked down the street and, he was really honest. Really, really honest, which was just lovely. Like he was in a past relationship and which I already known about. And he was talking to me about that and, very, he told me a number of things.
0: Yeah.
1: Very personal number of things, which is all lovely.
0: Yeah.
1: Told me his coming out story. And I'm like, and I'm just like, look, I'm more than happy to tell you mine, but mine is a saga. It is a.
0: It's a three point.
1: It's a, like, it's a Greek tragedy, right? It's a, in all its, you know, it's all of its, you know, stage one, two, three, right? It's a story.
0: Yeah.
1: So I'm like, I'm more than happy to tell you, but let's do it another time because, you know. And then I was also honest with him. I told him about the show and a whole lot of stuff. And we were just chatting and a number of his stories were, you know, I just wanted to sort of wrap my arms around him and sort of hug him and you know, and just support him.
0: Yeah.
1: Anyway, we're sort of walking down and then we sort of walk down and then we sort of walking back up and then
0: yeah.
1: we walk sort of up a hill and nice. he's shorter than me and he was further ahead. And
0: yeah, I think everyone's shorter than you.
1: Yeah. And then he sort of turned around and then we kissed and it was.
0: Are you dead?
1: Yeah, we kissed and it was lovely, right? And then he was like, oh, and then we kissed again and it was just lovely, right? And then we're just walking back to the car.
0: Yeah.
1: And we just continue to chat and, we walk back to my car and we'd already established that we're catching up on the Friday, right?
0: Okay.
1: And he goes, look, I'm going to come over. I'm going to pick you up and we're going to this restaurant that I want to take you to. I go, oh no, you do, like, you know, he goes, no, I'm taking you out on a proper date because we're discussing how we haven't been out. And so he was going to come over.
0: So an official date, like a first date.
1: Right. Yeah.
0: Because this was more of like just a casual catch up.
1: So this was just an initial catch up and you know, we weren't really spending a lot of time texting.
0: Yeah.
1: We didn't really know each other via the text. There wasn't a lot of communicating personal stuff on the text, which I'm totally okay with. And so we left that day and I felt really good and we're messaging each other afterwards. Yeah. And then we were throughout the week, like I was messaging him in the morning, he was messaging me or whatever, responding back.
0: So it's ramping up. The activity is ramping up.
1: Not a lot though. Not a lot. And he was saying, like, you know, like, and I was saying to him, like, he was saying, I haven't been able to stop thinking about you. And I was saying, yeah, I go every time I think of you, it makes me happy. And you know, in my head, I was all like
0: giddy.
1: Yeah. I was very giddy. I had a crush and I hadn't had a crush
0: for ages,
1: for a long time. Right.
0: You're investing time. So it also invests time out of your day to think and text and stuff, right?
1: Like, yes. But I didn't mind it because I'm going through an annoying time at work.
0: Yes. Yes.
1: This gave me
0: a distraction
1: and a happy distraction.
0: Yes.
1: And I was happy. This got me through the week. Like, I was like, you know, like, this is good. I'm happy. And, you know, this got me through every day and just that kind of thing. And so we were messaging just maybe once or twice throughout the day. And, you know, as I said, like, you know, it's really great thinking about you. I'm smiling, blah, blah. And then Thursday morning, I message, and he messages back and he's saying, oh, I'm really tired. I'm like, oh, why are you so tired?
0: Oh, no.
1: And you know, I didn't hear anything back, which is fine.
0: But you're still supposed to catch up on the Friday.
1: Yeah,
0: right?
1: Correct. Yeah. So I didn't hear anything back for a couple of hours. I'm like, whatever, it's Thursday, we're both working, whatevs, no dramas. So come by the end of the day, I go home, hadn't heard anything back. And I was like, okay, interesting.
0: Yeah.
1: And then come around, you know what? Let's
0: I was just thinking, the punchline we're going to get to straight after this.
1: Absolutely.
0: Yanni's part two of his dating story. We're talking about rejection and we'll be back right after this.

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1: We've got puzzles.
2: Check.
1: We've got games.
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1: We've got chaos.
0: 1, 2, 3, 4.
1: Whoa, whoa, whoa. We don't need a kazoo.
0: Aw, but everyone loves the kazoo.
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0: 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This is Living Life Single every Saturday with Yanni and Jono. And we are talking about a life topic today with a single slant. And today is bouncing back from rejection. Now, before we had a little powder room moment, Yanni was talking about this sort of off-the-cuff, quick catch-up with a potential date. And they went out, had this lovely coffee, and they've been texting, and Yanni
1: felt... We've been giddy all week.
0: We've been giddy, and it's been a welcome distraction. And that is where we got to. Now, we've come to the day that you're going to meet for an official...
1: Yeah, the night before, right?
0: Yeah, the night before.
1: So the night before.
0: Go.
1: And I hadn't heard anything from him. And I'm sitting on the couch, and this was around about 8 past 9, 9 o'clock, so around about there. And then I just hear in my head, I have a message in my head, oh, he's not coming tomorrow.
0: Oh.
1: So this is a message in my, it sounds weird, right? But this, it just, I was told, like literally
0: you had
1: just
0: a premonition.
1: Something I heard in my head, he's not coming tomorrow at around about 8 past 9. And I'm like, oh, okay. And I've heard feelings like that before for different times in my life.
0: Yeah.
1: And I've learned just to trust them and go with them because I've never failed.
0: Just spider sense.
1: Yeah. And it felt somewhat cathartic because I had accepted it. And when I hear those, I just go, oh, okay.
0: Yeah.
1: It's, I just accept it, right? Yeah. And I'm like, oh, and I felt sad though. I felt sad.
0: We'll come back to that.
1: Sad and annoyed because I hadn't heard anything for the day.
0: Yeah.
1: Anyway, sort of go to bed. I wake up the next morning. I'm like, right, I know he's not coming, but I need to flush this out because if he is going to come, I need to get ready and I need to prepare and blah, blah. So I need to know. I need to know. So in the morning, I get up and I texted him. And I think I said, like, good morning. I'm so looking forward to seeing you later. What time are you coming around? So happy text.
0: Fair enough.
1: It's the haven't heard anything from him. So I'm just like, let's playing it cool.
0: Yeah, right? Exactly.
1: Even though I've got this message, right?
0: In my head.
1: Yeah.
0: From Imelda.
1: Yes. From Imelda. Oh, I love that callback, Jono.
0: Thank you.
1: Oh, I want to hug you because I forgot about Imelda.
0: She's always there, Yanni.
1: She's always there. She's indeed. There. Yes. So I sent it to him at 7:39 in the morning, right? It's not uncommon that we had texted that early.
0: Okay, that's
1: previously.
0: Fine.
1: So it's totally normal.
0: If you text me at that time, you probably wouldn't get a response till 10:30.
1: Yes, yes. No, we've been texting around that time.
0: Fair enough.
1: And had responses. So I didn't hear anything back until 3:53 that Friday.
0: Wow.
1: Right? By then I'd known. So this is their response.
0: What's the excuse?
1: Hello. I'm sorry to message so late in the day, but I'm not doing too good. I received some really bad news last night and I haven't been coping very well since. I should have messaged sooner and I'm sincerely sorry I didn't. I have been and still am in a state of shock and definitely still very numb. I'm just not able to see you. Or anyone for that matter right now. I'm sincerely sorry.
0: Okay.
1: And I believe that. Yeah. I have no reason to not believe him at all.
0: But what's making you doubt it?
1: Nothing is making me doubt it. Okay. Nothing is making me doubt.
0: And did you reply?
1: I did reply. I believe this to be true 100%. I believe what he messaged me 100%. And I replied saying, I'm so sorry to hear that you're not doing well. It saddens me. It sounds serious. I hope whatever it is that is resolved / passes quickly. I know we only met once, but is there anything I can do? If you need someone to talk to or a hug, just as friends, feel free to reach out and give me a call. I'm a good listener. Massive healing hug from me. Please take care.
0: Oh, that was nice. That was a great response.
1: Yeah.
0: Did you hear anything back?
1: No. And that was at like a 4:07. So then about an hour later, I further messaged and I said, hey, just want to check that you've got friends and family around supporting you. Cause I felt that it sounded very serious.
0: Yes. Yeah. Fair enough.
1: And then later he responded saying, no, not really. My sister has a husband, and we're all trying to deal with the news. I'm home by myself. And then I respond by saying, I'm so sorry to hear that. Sad emoji. I know it's hard to receive horrible news when you are single and home by ourselves. I totally get it. Reach out to the network that you have. So nice. At this point, I'm like,
0: you're okay, going into living life single mode.
1: Yeah, right.
0: Did you send him a link to our podcast?
1: Well, he knows about it, right? He knows about it. He could be listening anyway. And I said, reach out to the network you have, even your work EAP.
0: Yeah, beautiful.
1: Sometimes it helps to speak to someone who is trained in such matters.
0: Great.
1: Let me know if I can help. Yeah. Big hugs from me.
0: Right.
1: And that was it.
0: Okay, and nothing since.
1: Nothing since. And I guess
0: You feel rejected.
1: I feel, look, it's not, it's, he didn't reject me.
0: It was the situation.
1: It was the situation.
0: Yeah.
1: So I guess I've been feeling sad after that, not because it's like I totally get it.
0: Yeah.
1: Like why would you want to start dating someone when something has got like it's – I totally get it 100% and it's just an annoying situation to be in. I've just been sad and –
0: I want to know why, though. Is that triggered something? Is there an old wound that has brought up, essentially, that you've been abandoned or rejected by someone else, a family member, another partner?
1: Possibly.
0: Maybe.
1: Yeah,
0: and absolutely. For you, it's kind of thinking, and I think also at this, and I'm not going to go into it too much because you kind of touched on it earlier, that you're going through a bit of a crappy time at work.
1: Yeah.
0: And that also might feel in itself a bit of rejection. I think it does.
1: Yeah.
0: And on top of
1: Yes, Jono, yes.
0: It is. And so, actually, I don't think this is the biggest thing that's making you sad. I think it's a combination of being rejected in your workplace for different reasons, which we won't get into.
1: Yeah, yeah.
0: But also this on top of that, even though the guy, it's not – and I really hope that he has got a family issue, otherwise he's going to have a new one.
1: No, he does. I firmly believe – Jono's going to find him. And that's what makes it work. I just want to –
0: You want to hug him and
1: I want to care for him. I like, I really, like – I just want to...
0: Shoes on the other foot this week. Because I said something to you recently.
1: I know, right?
0: I just want to care for him. And you're like, you can't care for people like that. And I'm like,
1: what? Well, this is why we need each other, Jono, exactly. So we can pull ourselves up on stuff like this, right?
0: This is why we're here every week on Living Life. Do you know what? I think in the moment you reacted accordingly.
1: Yeah.
0: You responded beautifully and you offered support and advice. Not many people out there can actually go, I started chatting to this guy online and we've met and we've had a coffee and actually I told him some really crap news and he reached out and wanted to know I was okay.
1: Yeah.
0: And actually in that moment, I think you did really well. And I don't think it's over. If it really is over, it's over. But I think in about a week this weekend, you could actually text and just go, hey, we're thinking of you today. How's everything going?
1: Well, I was actually thinking I'm going to wait another week.
0: Yeah,
1: because give it another week. If it's something horrible, then it probably needs it needs a week to sort of that and then a week to process. So I'm just going to give him space.
0: A bit casual.
1: Yeah, because... you know,
0: he's not said no to you.
1: No,
0: he's said
1: just,
0: no to right now.
1: Yeah, exactly.
0: Yeah.
1: Exactly. But, and I know this is not, and that's what probably makes it worse because I can't blame anyone apart from the universe.
0: Yeah.
1: Like, you know, and I believe in the universe. So it's meant to be this way. And that's what annoys me even more. I think that's what I feel. I'm rejected by the universe.
0: Yes.
1: Not by him. And that makes it worse.
0: Yeah.
1: So look, we've got to quickly go to let's come back. You're on Joy.

0: is Living Life Single, where being single means you're never by yourself.
1: You are on Living Life Single. This is Joy 94.9 on your Saturday. God knows who that song was by because it's disappeared from the screen. It was Josh, Somebody Like a Prayer. It was a cover of Madonna, you know, Why Reinvent the Wheel.
2: Yeah.
1: And we're here and we're talking today about overcoming rejection, bouncing back from it, as it were. And we've had a fabulous story from Yanni. And Yanni, I just want to check in and see how you're doing now. How is it after that story?
2: Yeah. No, thanks, John. I'm good. I think that was cathartic because I literally only told one other person I hadn't gone into that sort of level of detail. So.
1: And you made me wait.
2: I did make you wait. And I don't like making you wait.
1: No, I know.
2: So I'm feeling okay.
1: Okay,
2: so
1: good.
2: Thank you. But yes. We've got some people have been messaging in, which is just lovely. So I'm going to read out some of these, Jono.
1: Great, let's do it.
2: So we've got one from our listener here. Rejection also happens because men are addicted to the rush of a first date / romantic stage and then don't know what to do further or don't have the skills to build a relationship further. Whoa, that's a broad brushstroke there.
1: It is, but I can't really get it. Because there's the thing, being a gay man, and it's two men locked in horns together, essentially, or most of the time, they're on the hunt. They're just looking for sex.
2: But you know what? I think you have to be clear. Like, if you're on the hunt, be clear.
1: That's all you're on the hunt for is sexy time.
2: I guess people aren't because they're scared that, like,
1: they might like someone.
2: Well, no, that the other person may not put out if they're like secretly going for the, like if you say to someone.
1: That's playing mind games.
2: Yeah.
1: Don't like that.
2: I reckon there's a lot of that. Okay. I reckon that's what the
1: next
2: other
1: message,
2: what
1: this
2: person
1: would
2: be. So here we go. We've got another one. Many years ago, I was seeing a guy and I thought it was going well. I told him I loved him. He ended it then and there. I was devastated. Oh my God. That's horrible. About a year later, he said he made a mistake by what he'd done. I then rejected him in a very mean way. It was a hollow victory. I don't know if two wrongs make a right in that situation. But
1: I think I would have to agree with that one, yes, because then I have a story very similar.
2: I've told you about this revenge streak that you have in you, Jono.
1: You did. You were talking about over coffee.
2: Yeah, I'm like, you know, just you've got this little revenge streak.
1: It's nice when that happens, though, because,
2: it's not.
1: Especially in that case, because it's like, well, you missed the boat, darling.
2: Oh, well, okay,
1: the ship sailed, and you had a first-class ticket, and you decided to reject me. So I love that story, and I agree with that one. But I went out
2: on
1: a date.
2: Do two wrongs make a right?
1: Yes, and there's a joke there somewhere. But anyway, I went on a date. It was lovely. We met halfway. We met, I think, in the same area that you met your date. Mm. And actually, I'm going to now name that as the dating Bermuda Triangle. Because
2: don't go
1: in that area because it always goes tits up.
2: Well, initially.
1: It affects maybe
2: initially there's like a bit of a...
1: Maybe, it's great.
2: And then maybe something, who knows?
1: I've actually met a couple of dates there, but anyway.
2: Oh, that... My God, let's not... More dating in that area.
1: Let's go to the city. We've got to make the effort. I've got to go over the bridge.
2: Yeah.
1: But anyway, I took this person that we met there. He came up from South Yarra when we went for dinner and he went to the toilet and I just decided to...
2: Oh, that was the problem.
1: I decided to pay, right? He did come back from the toilet and
2: of course,
1: he left.
2: He didn't get flushed away?
1: He was giving me the signs, like touching my hand and stuff like that. No, he was in there a while. And I thought he'd gone, but I paid and we left.
2: Yeah.
1: And this all came from meeting at a drag performance at Chase's one night. Like he was looking up at me in the balcony. I was up there with my sister in the VIP section, as you are. And he was looking at me, giving the eye. And at the end of the night, he patched me and wanted me. Oh. And it was, so we went on a date. Anyway, so we did the date. I said, look, it's not far. Do you want me to drive you home? So I went out of my way to drive him home. We went for a nice walk around the block. It's getting late, but just to finish off after dinner, stretch our legs, let the food go down. He invited me in. I think he kissed me. I can't really remember. But he was interested. He was showing all the signs. And then nothing. He ghosted me. Absolutely didn't even give me a response. He gave me all the signs. He kissed me. He chased me. He wanted to go on a date with me. And I was like, what has happened in that period of time? So fast forward. I was at another event. I think it was the weekend that I'd been to Boy George and I was going to another drag event and I had this full on, you know, I like sometimes to get sequined up where I don't look
2: You do like a... To make an entrance.
1: Yeah, because half the time I look like a thug and I get followed around woolies.
2: Yeah.
1: But do you know what I mean? So,
2: but then, you're a good thug.
1: Yeah, but thank you. But sometimes I do like to look like
2: a hoe. I've been in woolies with you.
1: Yeah, and
2: you
1: we do got get followed around. Yeah. So I was looking 1,000% homosexual. I had sequins head to toe. I was feeling my oats. I was loving life. And I was at this drag event and it was at like, I don't know, it was at one of the big arenas because it was the Work the World Tour. Mm. And this person was there.
2: Oh.
1: And I hadn't seen him for a couple of years.
2: Mm-hmm.
1: And I was standing right next to him and I could see my Greek gay husband, Peter. And I said, Pete.
2: I like Peter.
1: And you know, he's lovely, isn't he? Hi, Pete. And I shouted to Pete and this guy turned around and could see me in all my glory. And I thought, you know what? I don't care. And if I was too gay for you, I don't really care.
2: Mm.
1: And you missed the boat as well because I looked fabulous. I did look fabulous.
2: Yes.
1: And I was just kind of like, you know, F you. Go away. Like you've lost. You lost out, darling.
2: Yeah.
1: And I think he's still out there. I saw him on Tinder not long ago, and he's still looking. And what does that tell you?
2: What does it? I don't. Who knows?
1: It's those people that are still looking. They're still on Grindr with the same profile picture 10 years ago. I think the issue is with them. There's a problem in their head because, you know, I'm quite sellable or likable or whatever, and I'm doing fine. I'm dating at the moment. You know, same with you. You get hits and things all the time. So
2: question, how did you get over that first initial rejection?
1: It's called getting back on the horse, Ducky. And
2: what's his name? No, it's
1: just
2: no,
1: exactly. And yeah. I just thought, you know what? Stuff you. I deleted him, blocked him, get out.
2: Mm.
1: You know, I just got... Get lost and just get back out there or just take some time to reflect and have a few weeks, months, just dating yourself, dating the city.
2: I reckon something that can help. And I guess.
1: Yeah. Tell me.
2: So
1: vodka.
2: So I think you need to get vodka. If only I drank, I tell you what, I would have, I could have done with a really good scotch a couple of times this week. Just like a really top notch aged scotch with like just sipped away just to sort of, you know, just cry my eyes. That's what I need to do. I think I need a good cry.
1: Today's helped. It's given you the first step. We're like a, you know, when you need to go to the toilet, we're like a suppository. Today's show has softened the stool up ready.
2: I've shared it with
1: you're going to go home and then you're going to, excuse my language, you're going to shit it all out.
2: Yeah, well, you know what? Actually, you know, so part of the coping is giving yourself permission to be disappointed. I'm allowed to be disappointed.
1: You are allowed.
2: We're allowed to be disappointed because we get rejected. And, you know, and what I hadn't done, which I normally do because I was sort of saving it for this show, was talking through it with my friends. And I have.
1: Yeah.
2: I've talked about it with you.
1: Yeah.
2: And everyone who.
1: And everyone listening.
2: Everyone listening. So, which has just been lovely.
1: I love it.
2: And, you know, taking a short break from the apps if needed.
1: Yeah.
2: Yep. I'll be doing that and just try not to take it personally, I think.
1: I think
2: which
1: so.
2: Which it's not. I genuinely believe that this guy is
1: real. I do as
2: and
1: well.
2: I feel for him more than what I feel for me.
1: Once you told me he was sick and I thought, oh, hang on a minute. Is this an excuse? But then hearing that you've caught up randomly, he's actually actively been involved. He's complimented you.
2: Yeah.
1: Oh, you're handsome.
2: Yeah.
1: I'm nervous. They're all signs that he's invested. And he's actually like, wow, I'm into you.
2: And you know what? I was in my head. I was all like, right, this is the dude I'm going to introduce to my friends.
1: You do, don't you? You start seeing your future.
2: You do.
1: And
2: you
1: this
2: really
1: is where
2: do.
1: You've got to put the
2: and
1: brakes on
2: like,
1: a little
2: you
1: bit.
2: You know what? If he's going to move in, I'm going to have to get new. Like, it was just...
1: No, hang on a minute. Even if you started dating, you've got to keep the brakes going because living life single will go on for a little bit longer.
2: Yeah, well, yeah.
1: Even if it's just dating life single.
2: Do you know what, John? Maybe this is the universe chapter. Saying we're trying, you know, we've got to, well, you know, you've got to be single to do the show. So maybe like it's keeping me single until the end of the year.
1: End of the year, end of 2027, maybe. I don't know. Who knows?
2: Yes. Who knows?
1: I know.
2: Yeah.
1: What is that it? We finished.
2: Well, we just stopped talking.
1: No, it was a natural break.
2: It was a natural break. But, you know, I think,
1: it's been good. And look, if you've got a story for us or you've got a rejection story or a topic that you want us to cover in the future, check out our podcast. But let us know. 0427 569 949 is the SMS or on air at joy.org.au. And we're on the socials. We're on the TikTok and we're on the Instagram. Living Life Single is what you need to search and you'll find us.
2: So, Jono.
1: Yes.
2: We're at that time now.
1: And I did say about getting a jingle. I am talking to someone about a jingle for this segment.
2: What's his name?
1: Jingle Jangle. And
2: we do need a jingle.
1: I can't remember what I just made up on the spot last week. Was what's been good, what's been bad, living life single, jingle, whatever. Like, I don't know.
2: Love it.
1: But we are going to have a jingle for this segment in the future at some point. I don't know. It might even happen when we've got one show left to do. I have no idea.
2: Who knows?
1: But we're going to have one.
2: Yeah. So what's been for you?
1: We reflect on the week. What's been positive and not so positive this week? I think it's something in the air because the guy that I'm dating, you and me, we've all been in a bit of a funk. I just think there's a funk. There's definitely a funk. It's the weather. It's cold. Mm-hmm. It's bitterly cold. So
2: yeah,
1: I just think that's not been so good because I've just kind of been in my head a bit and I'm like, reading into too much, getting a bit, just not being as positive.
2: Mm.
1: And I didn't like that.
2: Mm.
1: But being single has been great because I still get to come and do this. I'm planning. There's multiple things and projects that I'm planning in my head. This personal admin, life admin stuff that I could just get time to do. Work is fine. The event that I will be running and then my overseas trip come October. So I'm planning lots of things and it's exciting.
2: Yeah.
1: I'm doing something for me for once.
2: Yeah.
1: Yeah.
2: Yeah. For me, this week, the good thing about being single is I got through this by myself. So it's shown I am resilient and I am bloody resilient.
1: You are.
2: It may take a little bit longer now, but you know, I'm picking myself up just with everything that's sort of going on, right? So, you know, I'm like, yeah, I got through this by myself and the Gilmore Girls. And watching a lot of Gilmore Girls.
1: I love this. Sex in the City as well.
2: Yeah. No, well, I've lost a subscription for that now, so it's just Gilmore Girls. And which is fine. So that was, you know, I got through this by myself. And the thing that wasn't good, I guess, I don't know because it wasn't the whole thing about not being good, the thing that wasn't good about being single is being single. Like,
1: that's the actual thing.
2: And that, but I don't think it wasn't that bad. I think I didn't actually think this week, if only it wasn't like that. It was.
1: We're allowed to feel like this.
2: Yeah. I think. It wasn't a joyous week, but I got through this week.
1: Great. I love that.
2: By myself, and I'm kind of, and friends and family, but you know what I mean. Like, I got through it, and it was me.
1: If you need more joy in your life, this is not an infomercial, you can head over to the website, check out all these fabulous shows, but more importantly, if you've enjoyed our show, check out all our previous episodes, download the podcast, get us into the top 10, we'd really appreciate it. Living life single, work, being single means you're never by yourself.
2: See you later.
1: See you next time.
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8: Hello, I'm David Cameron. Five teenagers have been injured after a car ran into a tree in East Tamworth in the New England region of New South Wales. The collision happened at about 8:40 last night. Three girls and two boys, all aged 17, were in the sedan. A girl suffered critical head injuries while a boy was thrown from the vehicle and sustained spinal injuries. Both were flown to John Hunter Hospital in Newcastle. One girl, believed to be the driver, has undergone mandatory testing. The emergency services in southern Spain say they're fighting a terrible and very complex fire. It's killed at least 20. 12 people, with more than 20 still unaccounted for. The regional government has declared 3 days of mourning for the victims of the fire. The BBC's Guy Hedgeco reports.
6: This is already the worst fire the Andalusia region has ever seen in terms of human loss. There are fears the number of dead will rise. The bodies of four of the victims were found in a car. The authorities said they believe they were British because the steering wheel was on the right-hand side. 8 other people who are known to have died had tried to escape the flames on foot.
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0: about. I got something I want to talk about.
1: Fans are on the edge of their seat. It's building. It's building. It's electric at the moment.
2: Yes, yes, yes, yes.
3: Yes, yes, yes.
1: Here's the siren.

0: on the wrong bus.
1: What? How did I get here?
2: Ethan just belongs to the studio. He's kind of like Sophia Grace and Rosie Allen's little assistant. He just lives at Joy.
0: He comes with a time slot, but it's a very crowded studio in here tonight because Ethan's not the only one in here with us.
2: No, no. It is a crowded studio at 7 p.m. We're very happy to be here in Joy Studios. I don't know about you. I'm just getting over a bit of a cold. I sound a bit more less nasally than normal, but that's okay.
0: We had to take a little quarter time break last week.
2: We had a quarter time break last week, which was great. Had a lot of oranges, had a little lemonade. We're very excited. We have a special guest here on Gay FL. We want to introduce him warmly. So Reece Lee is a queer rights advocate, filmmaker, and former committee member of Essendon's LGBTQIA+ supporter group. He's got a lived experience as a queer footy fan, including witnessing exclusion and cultural barriers. Here to talk about his upcoming documentary, The Last Closet. We're very excited to have a very special guest and also a lifelong suffering Essendon supporter. Reece, welcome.
3: Thank you so much for having me.
2: You're very welcome. Thanks for being here.
0: Thank you so much for being here. And I'm going to get into a question for you very briefly, but I actually wanted to point out because we are being flooded with SMSs already and we hadn't even opened the SMSs. So if you have a message for us or for Lee, or you want to complain and get us off air, it's 0427JOY949. And to Matt listening out there saying, welcome to the new time slot, Gay FL, go Lions. Thank you, Matt.
2: Thanks, Matt.
0: And we also got one, 7 p.m. Gay FL, what is this madness? I mean, fair. But that's not why we're here. We're not here to talk about our SMSs.
2: What are we here to talk about?
0: I've actually forgotten. No, no, you're sitting across from me. Of course I know that we're here to talk about Reece. Now,
2: yes,
0: you have are about to release an amazing documentary called The Last Closet.
3: Yes.
0: Now, tell us about.
3: Oh, my God. It has been years in the making. I'm really excited that it's finally going to be seen by some eyeballs. The Last Closet is, as you can imagine, considering this is Gay AFL and the title insinuates that it's to do with the fact that the AFL was the very last professional sporting league in the world to have a player come out as LGBTQ, a male player. And of course, it was conceived years ago when there was none. Of course, late last year, we had Mitch Brown come out as bisexual, which was incredible, former Eagles champ. So things are, you know, changing ever present. And I still had a story to tell, and I'm glad I was able to tell it. I had a pretty long story to tell, actually. I wanted to tackle the issue that is LGBTQ inclusion in AFL specifically from a myriad of angles. You know, we've got toxic masculinity is such a big part of it. We've got how that affects, again, women's inclusion and the AFLW and, of course, queer inclusion, trans inclusion, Indigenous inclusion. It's all under the same kind of umbrella.
2: Yeah.
3: And I just wanted to explore all of it and get to the root of what the issue is. Like, why is this, why the AFL the last one in the world?
2: Yeah.
3: Why?
2: It's a really interesting question. And I mean, you look at everything else, you know, you look at, I don't know, rugby. I don't know how that works,
3: neither.
2: But you look
3: there's
2: at
3: a game on
2: that,
3: tonight. I heard,
2: I don't know. There was a big soccer thing a couple of days ago. I don't know what it's going FIFA. On about something I, like that. FIFA. But
0: I think I know where you're going with this because we've interviewed Ian Roberts, a former player from the NRL.
3: As have I.
0: We have in your documentary.
3: Yes.
0: And Ian is a, like, I would argue that rugby is a more masculine sport in a lot of ways. And like I would have expected it to be a much more toxically masculine sport. But in my experience, I have a casual interest in rugby league. Rugby league has always seemed even more inclusive than the AFL to me. And that was 1995 he came out.
3: Yeah, it's wild. And talking to Ian was such a great opportunity, obviously, anyone who has the opportunity to take it up because he's just, he's an incredibly wise guy and not wise guy as in a derogatory way.
2: Yeah.
3: He's very intelligent and has so much great lived experience. And it's just wild that, I mean, I pointed out in my doco, he came out at the same time that like the Spice Girls did. And they just celebrated 30 years since Wannabe.
2: Yeah.
3: And like how many queer players have come out in the NRL since then? None.
0: None.
3: He set the trend and then the trend went away.
2: Yeah.
3: It's just, it's so bizarre. But it's great that we have these role models to call upon, and also as well as talking to Ian Roberts, I spoke with Andy Brennan, who was in the A-League and is currently playing, I think, still for South Melbourne in the Victorian Soccer League, Football League, sorry, but don't hold that against me, but...

0: I got to talk about their experiences more prominently as people who were closeted and then came out at the top of their game. And it just was kind of eye-opening to hear that perspective. And God, I wish we were experiencing more of those stories on the AFL front.
1: Mm. And I love, and we can talk about it later, but I do love the correlation between misogyny. You have a great point in the documentary where you're talking to Maya, Kyle Langford, who we said,
0: yes, Kyle's in there.
1: If we weren't KFL, we'd be Kyle's gays.
0: But he's got a lot of them. So
1: he certainly does. And, he's been a massive ally to our community, but there's a great point where you have a correlation between misogyny and homophobia. Mm-hmm. And you mentioned that the documentary has been a bit of a long time coming. Was there any point, Reese, where you kind of, was there a specific moment where you're like, I need to make this, this documentary needs to exist?
0: Honestly, it was in my mind for a while, but it was one of those things that I just thought could never be done because I've never done it before. And I don't know anyone who does make documentaries and stuff like that.
1: Yeah.
0: But I worked, still technically do, but that's a story for another radio show. I work in content creation and online, like social media marketing. So I kind of took my skills about how to create content and how to create media and turn it into kind of a long form situation. And I just spread the word and was like, can someone help make this with me? Because I left the Purple Bombers and COVID was coming to an end and footy was coming back. And I just was a little sick of living in this fugue state where we just weren't getting any progress.
1: Yeah.
0: And despite all the work that I was doing with the Purple Bombers and all that, progress wasn't happening. Yeah. And I wanted to use this as an avenue for that.
2: That actually is a really great segue into what I wanted to ask next. You mentioned you had worked with the Purple Bombers, as have we, as you know, as members of the Purple Bombers. You've been a footy fan for a long time. And how did your own experience in football and your queer experience in football shape the story that you wanted to tell in The Last Closet?
0: Oh, I mean, I was really proud to get the opportunity to work on the committee with the Purple Bombers. And I think the first year that I was there, which was, I believe, was 2017. Whew, like, a while back now. We're all aging, it's fine. We saw a lot of progress that year and then it just seemed to disappear. Like, we were working really hard for not a whole lot of gain. That was also the year, of course, the marriage equality postal vote. And so there was a lot of energy around that, which I also speak about in the documentary. But my experience in the group on the committee was pretty good in terms of working with the club. But at the same time, there was almost like pulling teeth. Like it was the club really wanted to show up, but they also had to be a little antsy about what they do, where they work with us, what does progress look like. And that was, I mean, all sorts of supporter groups like that, they get a little political.
1: It's a really good point. And we're going to talk more about it in a sec, but you've picked the next song coming up. It's a bit of a collab, two queens. Do you want to throw and introduce the song we've got coming up that you picked?
0: Dare I?
1: Go ahead.
0: Well, this is the classic. I figured since we're listening to Madonna, we might as well go back to when Madonna and Britney made one of the bangers of 2003. This is Me Against the Music.

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1: That's right. This is Gay FL in our brand new 7 p.m. time slot on Joy 94.9. I'm here with my lovely co-host, Brendan, the semi-lovely Ethan on the panel tonight. And we have a wonderful guest in studio, Reese Lee, who is just talking about his upcoming documentary, The Last Closet. And we wanted to ask you, Reese, while we're talking about this, when you were putting The Last Closet together, I know it was a passion that you worked on for several years. How did you decide whose voices and what stories? What was essential to going into it?
2: Oh, the most essential at the top of the tier was absolutely queer voices. Mm. Like, there was just no way we could have another. I mean, this is a great opportunity that I was putting together to have queer voices highlighted in a conversation where they kind of are ignored. Like, something that I noticed during my time at the Purple Bombers was whenever, and remember this was like pre-COVID years, so the Pride game had been around for maybe like a couple of years at that point, so it wasn't even
1: 15
2: that.
1: 15 was the first one for premiership points.
2: Yeah, so it hadn't been a very addressed situation. But whenever anything to do with the LGBTQ community came up in the footy sphere, it was always the straighties talk owning the narrative, not just talking about it. They were like, I mean, I remember Chris Judd was on that Channel 9 show, one of the many, talking about trans inclusion and all that. And I'm like, why are you talking about this? Who are you to talk about this? I don't understand.
3: Like taking up space.
2: Yes.
3: You know, maybe actually be a part of
2: taking up space and filling it with uninformed rhetoric. It was just really annoying. And I can't speak for trans people myself. I'm not trans, but I know that I can provide an opportunity for people like myself and my own story and my own narrative. And so this film was a way to do that. So queer voices were absolutely the most important. And I really wanted to get fan perspective as well. And so having like people from the Hawks Pride supporter group involved in the film as well was really cool. And also because despite the fact that we are living in an age where facts apparently don't matter, for me, they really, really matter. Mm. And facts are kind of irrefutable. And having my friend Dr. Ryan Storr talk about, who's an LGBTQ in sport researcher, which, yes, is a real job title, he was able to speak facts and research about this issue and provide all that insight, which was really important. So people can't ignore it.
3: Yeah, I really liked what he had to say, and he was a big highlight. A lot of the information and the facts that he brought to the doco was really insightful. But from your perspective, being a filmmaker, was there any part when you're making it where your perspective changed while you're making it? Like how you felt about the way homophobia was addressed in the AFL?
2: Honestly, I was pretty pessimistic going into it. And I realized after I think the first thing we shot was my conversation with Ian Roberts and Andy Brennan.
3: Yeah.
2: And afterwards, I found myself going, maybe the narrative that would be great here is, am I turning from a pessimist to a optimist on this issue? Or am I too set in my ways and am I just correct? Not to toot my own horn. But I found my perspective adjusting the more I got to speak to people, because for so long I was kind of talking to myself here. You know what I mean? Like I was in my own head or talking with just like my own producers, and I was just like, okay, do other people even feel the same way as me? Do they have other insights that I don't have myself? So once I got more of that, I did start to have an even bigger mind about it and could have a bit of growth, which I appreciated.
3: It's great, yeah.
1: And to follow up that question, actually, because you touched on it really briefly there, I was going to actually say, how do you feel about the AFL silencing queer supporters when or making them feel unwelcome, whether it's either a proactive silence or whether it's just, you know, how do you feel for a spectator, for someone in the fan, the lack of action that has happened at times? You know, not so much recently, but looking back over the decades, where do you think that leaves the fans sitting and questioning their place in the game?
2: That's a really good question. I'm not, from my own experience, I mean, I think I even say this in the doco. If I didn't, I'm sorry, I cut it out. But I used to think that I couldn't really even be a footy fan because I was gay. Like, that's how bad it was. Like, as a kid, I was like, well, if I'm gay, that means I can't go to games with my dad. That means I can't watch the, like, I can't be a footy fan, because that's, you just don't see gay representation anywhere. So that's why representation matters. I'm sure people have heard that phrase a million times in their lives, but this is an example of why representation matters. And so when it comes to the AFL kind of being silent or silencing, sorry, it's just that Oprah meme popped into my head. Were you silent or silenced? In this case, both. I think queer fans are silenced, and they are also silent because they really are, I think, genuinely afraid to speak out against the church, to borrow that phrase. And it's unfortunate that the AFL, I still, to this day, even over the years, of course, there have been progress, but to this day, I still feel as though they aren't doing enough. And a good way around that is to actually show that you give a damn about the queer supporters, and that does mean a little more than just having a pride game once a year with Sydney and whoever Sydney want. It just, and of course I do say that bearing in mind that I'm talking about the men's league. Of course, there was a pride round.
1: It's a good, it's a good point to make.
3: That,
2: why is it so much easier for the women's league to do a pride round than the men's league? Well, toxic masculinity, misogyny in sport, all this stuff comes into it. And yeah, it's just yet another example of the AFL not stepping up enough. I'm sure they think they're doing something, and they are doing something, but
1: I do want to say, and this isn't a question, it's improving. It's just sometimes like turning a ship.
3: What's that, Rome? I don't know. I didn't study history.
1: Rome wasn't built in a day.
3: Oh, that's right. That's right. One thing you touched on, Reese, and I love to sort of alliterate, and I had a similar experience to you where I was in the Essendon cheer squad as a kid. I grew up watching footy family, that sort of stuff. And when I was a teenager, I had some self-exclusion, and it's because I didn't feel safe. I didn't feel like I belonged in the footy world until about, you know, nearly a decade ago. And it's interesting. I feel like we as queer supporters, we all have that same sort of similar experience. And I guess psychologically, like, do you think it has an impact on us feeling like we don't belong in something we really enjoy and are passionate about?
2: Absolutely. Yeah. I mean, it is basically like a, in my opinion, it's a microcosm of the greater world out there. It's a reflection of the greater world out there. We, as a community, are otherized. We are made to feel less than, still to this day. So it's just yet another example in our world and in our community where we aren't given the space to breathe and be accepted. And the hope I have for this doco is, honestly, I just want queer footy fans to know that they aren't taking up space where they don't belong, and we all friggin' belong.
3: Absolutely. I always say we belong just as much as any Tom, Dick and Harry at the footy. We pay just as much for our memberships. We're Essendon fans. We're long suffering. We deserve to be there and be miserable just as much as everyone else does. So,
1: damn right we do.
3: Damn right we do.
2: Although, if James Hurd becomes coach, I will not be attending any games.
1: That is a topic for a whole different episode. If you want to hear us giving our thoughts on Essendon, just refer to any episode we've done this season.
3: That is not different from yours.
1: That is definitely something that we have covered to death. Unfortunately, and we will continue to. I actually want to say as well, and it's really interesting hearing your experience about the self-exclusion. This isn't a question. We're actually going to go to a break in a moment. But the longer we do GayFL, one thing that we learn time and time again is that there is a large amount of queer and trans people and people who are somewhere on the rainbow spectrum that we celebrate that will self-exclude for various reasons. It's not an experience that I have had, but it's something that has been told to me time and time again from yourself, from Brendan, and from a lot of people in our lives. But with that, what we learn the longer we do this show is that queer people love footy, and they are involved in footy. They watch footy, they play footy, they coach footy, they commentate on the radio on footy. Like, you know, there's lots of things that, you know, our community should be welcome at the footy, because football truly is for everyone. And we are going to deep dive back into that more right after this.
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1: That's right. It's GayFL with Brendan and Chris. And that was Madonna, A Jump. We're in a bit of a Madonna moment. Confessions 2's come out. I'm enjoying it. Feeling it. I need to really sit down and listen to the lyrics. But unfortunately, anyone listening, we're not here to talk about Madonna. We're here to talk about footy. So, and I just want to shout out as well. Got a text from one of our lovely friends, Matt. As a Lions supporter, I love going to the game by myself. I haven't had any problems being gay, but I do understand that AFL needs more support to our community. Thank you, Matt. That's a really good point. And also, you're a Brisbane supporter. Everyone loves you. So,
2: yeah. Good on you. Well, we're going to let. Actually, I believe he's a long suffering Fitzroy supporter.
1: He sure who is. Has now gone up
2: to actually. Sorry, Matt, I do want to acknowledge
1: Sorry,
2: that.
1: Sorry, Matt, if we took away your credit.
2: I do know that. If you want to text in and ask a question or add a comment, it's 0427 569 949, and Matt's text actually leads really lovely into what we were going to next, and we touched on it in the last break as well. So we're talking about footy, we're talking about inclusion, we're talking with Reece Lee, filmmaker of The Last Closet. Now, if we're talking about, I want to bring this down to queer inclusion. Mm. So queer, trans, the rainbow community inclusion. Obviously, this applies to people of different races and different beliefs and everything as well. But we're going to talk about the queer community because this is a queer footy show. What do you think real inclusion looks like? So, and I want to talk about the M specifically, because the W do this amazingly, and we don't need to harp on, we always harp on about how amazing the W is. But from a male football league perspective, what do you think real inclusion looks like?
3: It honestly, to me, it looks like a place where the majority rules, and in this case, in our favor, where it is an extremely rare event to come across someone in the AFL space who is anti-LGBTQ. Mm. Like, that is what real inclusion is that it is a place where we belong and everyone knows it.
1: Yeah.
3: But the thing is, apparently, we don't all know it. And a little too much of the community, particularly within the AFL in clubs and with the AFL itself as an organization, and particularly in the media, because those are the places we hear a lot of things and see a lot of things.
1: Yeah.
3: Look, I'm no fan of Kane Corns, but can a woman do what he does and get away with what he gets away with? I'll be on next week. We can talk about
1: that. Well, I mean, Carrie just needs to breathe and people are like, oh, blah, blah, blah. You know what I mean?
3: Oh, yeah. Look at what happened with Kate McCartney. Literally last week, she just had an opinion. And
2: I've actually been told, and I'm not going to say who told me this because it was a female in the media, and it was from a young woman, that Kane Corns is apparently amazing and it's all a shtick. So
3: I
2: found that really interesting to learn
3: about. I believe that, absolutely.
1: Yeah.
3: Rage baiting is all the rage.
1: Exactly. One thing I really enjoyed from the doco as well, Reece, apart from all of it, but you had a really good point, and this is something we've talked about, and we've talked about it with a lot of our guests, but you made a really good point. And this isn't a question, but I just want to compliment it, where you wish the treatment of homophobia in AFL specifically wasn't so much as reactionary. Like, instead of somebody being homophobic and them sending them to do an e-module, let's do like any other employer, because at the end of the day, yes, it's footy, we love it, it's an amazing sport, but it is a workplace.
3: Yes,
1: everyone should feel safe. And I think instead of doing a reactionary module, I think that would be, you know, but I digress. But one thing I wanted to ask you, and I know the documentary was something that you've been working on for a while, and we know we've had the amazing Mitch Brown came out last year as bisexual. We had Lee Ryswick come out this year as gay, two AFL players. I know it's a huge question, but as a supporter, as clearly someone passionate about AFL, what do you think it would take for a current player to come out visibly as a part of our lovely rainbow community?
3: Well, as I just said, as we just mentioned, actual inclusion is the first step, the genuine inclusion, and that being that everyone understands that this is a place where everyone belongs. I think that is the most important thing. I also think so much, sadly, I think so much of it will be so the way it's always done, in that someone does need to break the mold.
1: Yeah.
3: And someone does need to be, and I hate that I'm using this term, but the guinea pig. Someone, we need to be able to see someone do this and see how everyone treats it to know where we go wrong.
2: That's a really good point.
3: Yeah, it's it's obviously not ideal, but it's how I see it happening, because I just think with other evidence to support this, when you look at Ian Roberts and when you look at someone like Josh Cavallo in the A-League, it's articles get written saying this person experienced all this abuse. This person who's queer is tackling, inclusion issues with a pride game and all the sponsorships they might get. Although back in the day, I don't think Ian Roberts got sponsorships for being queer like Josh Cavallo did. But I digress. But it's it's just a matter of people really getting to understand that this is happening, and maybe a big reason why it's not is because we're all too scared and no one wants to be the one.
1: The first, yeah. And I just want to mention as well, quickly as well, like, we're specifically talking about the AFL men's side. Like, I think we all can say in this room that the AFLW does amazing things for inclusion, and every single player who is their authentic self in the AFLW squad is just absolutely amazing.
3: Yeah.
2: Yeah, I completely agree. And we do love to talk about how well the W do it, because they do it so exceptionally well. And I'm actually feeling a bit mischievous.
3: Yeah.
2: So I'm going to look at you both and go, please forgive me. Mm. I'm about to rage bait you both and then refuse to let you answer and go straight into a question.
4: Are you ready for it?
2: God. Because we just got a text message from Adam, one of our long-time listeners, long-time texters. Hey, my Fave Live footy show is on. Hope everyone is well. Also, heard his coach. What's Job doing these days? Is he an option?
3: Yes.
2: And but I said I wouldn't let you answer, so I'm going to go straight into the question, because that was just for my amusement. Thank you, Adam.
1: Thanks, Adam, but, for that can of worms.
2: So we were just talking about it. You know, if potentially there is a closeted male player from the AFL who's listening to this show right now and hearing about your documentary, and we really hope and like to dream that there are, because we look, at the end of the day, there's almost 800 players in the AFL. You know, if we work on averages, that's a whole nother subject. But if a closeted AFL player watched your film, The Last Closet, what are you hoping they hear and see and feel when they're watching it?
3: Oh, most importantly, I hope they feel heard, seen. I hope that they understand that the very concept of queer inclusion in this one particular game that has a chokehold on Australian culture is so important and touches so many people's lives. It's just, I'm one story of many. You know, I tell my story in the documentary. It is a pretty personal one, but it's just an example of what inclusion and representation has meant to me regarding LGBTQ inclusion in the AFL.
1: Yeah.
3: And I just want any player out there who identifies with whatever letter or doesn't even know how they identify yet, I just want them to know that they have no reason to feel like they have anything wrong with them. That's my hope for literally all queer people.
1: Yeah.
3: Period. I just want all of us to know, regardless of what we do for a living or what industry we work in, what it sounds so simple. It honestly sounds so simple, but guys, it's really not that complicated. We all belong.
2: Yeah.
3: We all bloody belong.
2: Right?
3: And so however you identify, I know it can be scary, and I know family has a lot to do with it. There's cultural differences and religious differences that have bits to do with it. But at the end of the day, there's nothing wrong with you. And I just want you to know that you deserve to take up as much space as you deserve in this world.
2: Hear, hear.
3: We all are.
2: And one thing that I've said regularly on this show, and just to anyone who will listen to me speak, is that there is so much focus in the world right now and focusing on what divides us and what makes us different. But at the heart of it, footy is an amazing leveler and a great way to build bridges with people who don't necessarily have something in common. If you love footy, and you're queer, there are plenty of people who also love footy, whether they're queer or not. You have that bridge. Like, people need, if we can just look for what we have in common instead of what makes us different.
3: Yeah, exactly.
2: And I think we are going to deep dive into this a little bit more. We have another song coming up. Do we have another song? Oh, we don't have a song coming up. Oh, we're going to just go. We're going to go into a quick message, and we'll be right back. We're going to deep dive into some one last break. Are you going to stick around when I haven't scared you off yet?
3: No, not yet. But
2: we'll see. Well, we'll be back in less time than it takes for me to have a bathroom break.
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2: That's right. You are still on Gay FL on Joy 94.9. I'm Chris. I'm here with Brendan in our brand new time slot at 7 o'clock, which we are going to keep very warm for the next 22 episodes and are very excited about. And we are sitting down with the very talented and I'm learning very lovely filmmaker, Reece Lee, who is sitting across the desk from me talking about his documentary, The Last Closet. I didn't actually realize this is good. Is this film festival coming up, the premiere?
3: It is.
2: Wow. So we got a teaser.
3: Yeah.
2: Oh.
3: Exclusive.
2: That is it. Oh, this is a Gay FL exclusive. Mm. I didn't even realize that. That's actually massive. Mm. And for what it's worth, I thoroughly enjoyed it.
1: Yeah. It's a really, really insightful documentary. And I think anyone that's a fan of footy and anyone that's queer, and you know, I think it's very universal. I think it speaks on a very universal experience. But one of our listeners has texted in, Reece. Where can we see this documentary?
3: Well, very soon it is going to be available for everyone to see on the good old YouTubes.
1: Oh, awesome.
2: Oh, you're releasing it to YouTube. That's cool.
3: We will be releasing it to YouTube, and I will be posting it all the live long day. So if you do want to follow for updates, it's happening sooner than you think, just follow me on Instagram at reece.com.au. That's my handle, not a website. but yeah, I'll be posting updates on where you can watch the doco there. So, you know, in a week's time, when you're listening to GayFL, remember to look it up and you'll see it.
2: that's a good point, because if that website handle that was actually not a handle at all, it was a handle, not a URL, that confuses you like me, because GayFL is going to post this on our socials. So do keep an eye on that too. If you don't already follow us, why the hell not?
1: Yeah.
2: but we will be posting this.
1: Now, are you, you're a lifelong footy fan?
3: Lifelong
1: footy fan. Obviously a long suffering Essendon fan, like three of us in this room.
3: Yes.
1: Are you optimistic that the AFL can change? I don't expect it to happen tomorrow, but do you think there will be a culture change at some point where a current player will feel comfortable to be their true authentic self?
3: You know, I am optimistic. Mm. I think, again, individual cases are what they are, and I think we can all agree, I don't want to speak for anyone else, but I think we can all agree no one wants anyone to feel forced to come out of the closet. It is such a personal experience, and so doing something like this documentary isn't to change the narrative to, if you're rainbow, we should know about it. That's not the case at all. The case is we should have an environment where people feel like they absolutely can if they want to. Mm. And so that's what I want more than anything. I just want people to know that they can if they want to. Mm. And the AFL, I think, will be getting there. I am optimistic that we will be getting there. Mm. Unfortunately, at the moment, I do think there is a bit in our way. As I said before, it is a reflection of Australian society and culture. Mm. We are in a bit of a swing toward the right when it comes to political issues and cultural issues at the moment. Mm. That's not just happening in Australia. It's happening all over the world. Mm. And so I think that it's understandable why there might be some blowback and why we do have issues that keep coming up in regards to, you know, players still keep repeating homophobic slurs and horrible attitudes towards women are still incredibly present in the game. And these things are going to be here while culturally, we're still in a position where we see that as something that happens. But the whole point is we need to be living in a world where that isn't just something that happens. It's something that's stamped out.
1: Mm. And I think that's why the documentary is, it is so universal, and why I think it's important. Not just that, but, you know, as well as queer supporter groups and, you know, humble brag, AFL, just because I think it's important to create the voice. And like we were all talking about before, and it sounds really basic, but until you know, like when you self-exclude yourself, you don't really realize it. So many people from our community love footy. Like, the amount of people that come up to us and the amount of people that we've met over the last couple of years through GAFL that have been really supportive and come up to us and said the same thing where, oh, I don't feel like I belong. That I think at the end of the day, that's why visibility is so important.
2: Yeah.
1: Yeah.
2: You actually raised a point a lot earlier in the show, and I'm going somewhere with this, so please humor my thought bubble.
3: Let's go.
2: As I have a Grandpa Simpson moment. You made a comment earlier about how you'd never made a doco before and you didn't know if you could. And it actually came to a really wonderful, like, moment where I kind of went, well, that's kind of the same about a player coming out.
3: Mm.
2: We didn't believe a player could come out until Mitch Brown did it.
3: Mm-hmm.
2: We didn't believe a player would come out as gay until Lee Ryswick did it. You know, and anything seems impossible until you do it. And then it just, I don't know, that's a famous quote that I've ripped off from someone else. I'm really sorry that I've paraphrased it badly, but everything's impossible until you do it. But here's my question for you. I was going somewhere with this, is that, is this for yourself? Obviously, the conversation about queer players in football is a larger conversation that will continue. But for you and for your doco and for your filmmaking career, is The Last Closet your statement, or is this the start of potentially future work?
1: Good question.
3: It is a very good question. I have definitely learned a lot making this documentary. And as I said, it's been a few years in the making. I would love it to be the start of greater conversations and more content on this matter. I would like to use it as a stepping stone to keep talking about inclusion in this game. I think it is an ever-present issue. I mean, funnily enough, when I started the doco, I was like, oh, what if I don't get this done? And like, there's like all these players that come out and people are like, oh, this isn't an issue anymore. Well, it's 2026 and look, the issue is still
1: here. Happening.
3: Wouldn't you know it? So I think this is an opportunity to keep the conversation going, and I hope that this film is just a part of that conversation.
2: I really hope that too. And it's the same with our show. You know, our show is part of this conversation. There are so many voices in this conversation, and we just need to find each other, and we all need to listen, and we all need to start getting on the same page because we're all saying the same thing, which is amazing. And I just want to actually point out, because Ethan, our panel operator for tonight, he's worth his weight in gold, who just managed to find the quote that I absolutely destroyed earlier, which is, quote, "It always seems impossible until it's done," by the amazing Nelson Mandela. That was who I was trying to reference, and I'm so sorry for his legacy.
3: Heard of him?
1: I thought you were quoting the Brady Bunch or Clueless.
2: No, I wasn't that time. Do you know where I learned that quote?
1: No.
2: I've been to South Africa and been to where he was arrested.
3: Oh, wow.
2: I knew that somewhere. Oh, my God.
1: Sorry, Nelson. Oh, well, I think we actually, no, we don't have another text, excuse me, but, yeah.
2: But if you want to text in, there's still time, 0427-569-949.
1: Mm-hmm. Now, what's the one thing when people sit down and they watch this doco, what do you want people to take from it?
3: Oh, I really, honestly, I really want people to just know that you don't have to feel alone when it comes to where you belong in this sport. As a fan or as an aspiring footy player, maybe you're someone who's young and in school and wants to play footy and feels like they can't because they're different. I just want people to feel a little less alone and just feel more seen. That's honestly the what I hope people come away with. And hopefully there is a time where I don't have to plug a doco about this subject, and people do see it as not much of an issue anymore. But for the foreseeable future, I think we're going to be having this conversation a lot. And as we've been saying a lot, representation matters. So if this is the start of some greater conversations, well, let's do it.
1: Yeah. And I think that's a really good point. Like, I think this conversation is constantly evolving, and it is going to constantly, you know, we don't know what's going to happen. Like Chris just said, if you ask me, my lifetime as a footy fan, last year, if a former player had ever come out, I would have been like, nope, I didn't expect it was going to happen in my lifetime, and here we are. So it is constantly evolving.
2: It absolutely is, and I truly hope that this is the start of a broader conversation across the AFL, as we have been saying for many, many episodes on here. We just got another text. This is actually, I love how people text us in and just segue into what we want to talk about, because this text is from Maxie, who is one of the hosts, along with Ash. Maxie is one of the hosts of Talk Therapy to Me, which is the show that comes after us. They used to go before us, and because we've changed, we've jumped time slots ahead. Maxie was saying that they were sorry they couldn't see us on air at tonight, but wishing everyone listening a good time, and please say hi to Ash too for me. We absolutely will, Maxie. Talk Therapy to Me is on at 8 o'clock, and it's a wonderful show, and so we do strongly encourage you, if it's something that appeals to you, to check that out. They also podcast it as well. And also right after that, I just want to mention as well, there's a brand new, this week is the start of the new grid. There's a new show from the illustrious Mr. B, who is doing a show called Methodology, which is about addiction recovery, which is so important to our community, and it speaks to a lot of people. It's their premiere episode at 9 o'clock tonight, so feel free to tune in.
1: Yeah, definitely make sure you give it a listen. And I just want to point out, I've got another text here. Have been loving the show tonight. Can't wait to see the documentary. Thank you, Reese, for producing something so important to our community, and the timing couldn't be better, in my opinion. Cheers, Brett from Byron Bay. Thank you, Brett.
2: Thank you, Brett. That's so lovely. And it's nice. Look, it's also because GAFL, it's only broadcast on air in Victoria, but obviously with our streaming and podcasts and the online platforms, it is available broader than that as well. Another one for you, Reese. Looking forward to this doco. The matter is always changing, and it will be interesting to see how this changes the convo. Absolutely agree.
1: To 7 p.m., no more UHC. No, we'll be back with our regular snap.
2: I'm not sure, Reese, if you've ever tuned into us before, but we have a segment called UHC, which we normally do about this time, where it's inspired by Bruce McAvaney. It's basically we read out verbatim without any context about 8 or 10 back-to-back quotes said by commentators during the men's competition that basically sound like homoerotic. It's unintentionally homoerotic commentary.
1: And it's real. It's real.
2: We don't make them up, but we just read them out of context, because it's amazing the number of times people talk about filling holes and getting back there and stuff.
1: Dacos is taking it hard.
2: Or he just slams it in. Yeah, it's like...
3: Do you remember, you might not because this is very niche, but there was, when Tom Bellchambers was playing for Essendon, there was a moment where Brian Taylor, during a play, maybe he marked and was going to kick for a goal, so there was some downtime in the commentary box. He decided to say, he's been posting a lot lately, Tom Bellchambers on Instagram with his lovely partner Olympia, you know, up in their Dalesford home, snuggling up by the fire, you know, really nice stuff. And you can just, the dead silence from the other commentators, you just know they're looking at him like, what are you talking
2: about?
3: Where
2: is this going?
3: Yeah.
1: OBT, don't ever change.
2: do you know what, though? As much as we lovingly joke about it, UHC is like, I live for it. It makes my day.
1: Now, we're going to wrap up in a minute, but we've got a little bit of time, and I want to hear, heart-to-heart, lifelong Essendon fan, are we gonna improve this year, or we're gonna be...
3: No, this year's a
1: bottom
3: wash.
1: Of the ladder. It's a wash.
3: It's a wash.
2: Let's talk 2027.
1: Bottom of the, look, we're bottom of the ladder. We're the best worst team this year. I'll take it.
3: I was telling my dad, who's the reason I'm an Essendon supporter.
1: Dad.
3: Yeah, thanks for that, Dad. I was like, I just want us to beat Carlton. It's okay if we finish bottom. It's okay if we lose every other game. I just wanted to beat Carlton. Of course, that did not happen. But, you know, we've got new ambitions and new things for the new year.
1: Literally, the only way is up.
2: I mean, that's literally, right? It is kind of that point. And as much as the only way is up, kind of with our show, the only way is down, because we are very, very short on time, and we are about to wrap for the night and hand over to Talk Therapy to Me. Maxie, if you're still listening, I did just see Ash arrive, and we're going to go out and give her a hug very shortly. Reese, I wanted to thank you for coming in and sitting with us tonight. It's for on our new season premiere tonight. This was amazing conversation to have. I genuinely enjoyed the doco. I've watched it twice. I'm going to watch it again. Oh, we did actually get sent another text. At least we have the God bless the AFLW. Thank you, whoever texted that in. No, thank you for sitting down with us. But most of all, thank you for making this doco.
1: Yeah.
2: This is a conversation that needs to be had and needs to keep having. And the more people that like you, like us, like Mitch, like Lee, like the people that get out there and force this topic, because the point you made was that sometimes someone's just going to have to do it.
3: Yeah.
2: And until if the fans and the media aren't going to make it safe, well, we're just going to do it for them.
3: Exactly.
2: So thank you for coming in. We will be posting a reel and some social information about Reese later on our show, including on our Instagram, including about how to catch that YouTube when it's finally released as
3: absolutely.
2: Well, after it's premiered.
3: Yes, absolutely.
2: So thank you for joining us, Brendan, as always.
1: Thank you,
2: Reese.
1: Thank you so much for continuing in the conversation. It's important and we're glad we're having it.
2: And Ethan, love your work. Play the track.
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you can hit me up. It's Brian Peel on Facebook, X, Twitter, Instagram, Threads, at Brian Peel on the gram. We love a bit of Instagram action. Hashtag is Jukebox Joy. We are all over it right across the socials. It is your 24/7 Rainbow Community Station. Check out some of our past shows as well. 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And we have got nothing but pride in our show tonight. Sylvester, opening it up with You Make Me Feel Mighty Real. Have you got a favorite song that represents your pride? Let us know. Hit us up on the socials or on the email. No time to waste. We're going to dive into the vault with Elton John from the 80s. And I'm Still Standing. Jeez, we love Elton John here on Australia's Joy 94.9. This is Jukebox Joy.

0: You're on Joy 94.9. This is Jukebox Joy. And George Michael from 1996. Wow. Our pride-themed Jukebox Joy continues next, right here on Australia's Joy 94.9.
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You're on Joy 94.9, and this is Jukebox Joy with Brian Peel and the Pet Shop Boys, and always on my mind. How good is that? We have nothing but your pride favourites here on Australia's Joy 94.9 tonight, and that's a big one. From November of 1987, Elvis Presley and Willie Nelson had a crack at that some time ago, but boy, no one does it better than the Pet Shop Boys, that's for sure. Incredible song right here on Australia's Joy 94.9. My name is Brian Peel. Thanks so much for having a listen. I hope you're enjoying the music. If you've got a pride favorite or a pride anthem that's rocking your world, you can hit us up on the email. It is jukeboxjoy@joy.org.au. And if you're an artist from local Melbourne and you want your music played here on Australia's Joy 94.9, maybe you want to submit it here for Jukebox Joy. Yeah, why not? Chuck it in. It is Brian Peel on Instagram as well, Facebook, Twitter, and on the Threads. We are coming to you live from the Victorian Pride Centre right here in Fitzroy Street in St Kilda. It's your 24/7 Rainbow Community Station. And don't forget, our podcasts are online. 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They are all there for you. But there are a number of other shows here on Australia's Joy. You can see what's going on in the directory, what's going on around the station. 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I love the DAB. Just chuck it on Joy and you can crystal clear right across Melbourne. Amazing stuff. Hope you're enjoying it. Let us know what you think of the music. That one there was a huge one from the Pet Shop Boys, but I've got something for you. We're going to dust off something, pardon the pun, from Dusty Springfield. And we're going to go all the way back into the vault of 1989 with Dusty. Now this one, let us know what you think. It's called In Private. Okay, folks, I'll leave it with you on your Saturday night. Bit of Dusty Springfield here at Australia's Joy. This is Jukebox Joy.

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0: You're on Joy 94.9. This is Jukebox Joy with Brian Peel and Katie Lang. Constant Craving. Jeez, is there any better song to come out of 1992? How good is Katie Lang? Oh boy, you will hear a lot of Katie Lang here on Australia's Joy 94.9. There's a plethora of shows. Big Katie Lang fans here on Australia's Joy. Check out what's going on, joy.org.au. And it is our very special Pride-themed show here on Joy tonight. And, well, in the context of the LGBT plus community, Pride does signify a celebration of cultural identity and self-worth and a push for liberation against discrimination. And we do that here on Australia's Joy 94.9 by uplifting and the music that we produce and prepare and put out to all of our listeners right around the world. So we thank you so much for tuning in. 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So if you're in Melbourne, you can tune it into the old-fashioned radio, 94.9 FM, or on your digital radios, on your DAB+. We are absolutely everywhere. So we've got your Pride-themed songs, whether they are Pride or Pride Allies, nothing but your faves here on Joy 94.9. This one is from the Scissor Sisters. Let's have a... What? Let's have a kiki. Do you remember the trend of this one from the Scissor Sisters back in its time? Going back to 2012. We love you, Jake Shears, here on Australia's Joy 94.9.
1: And you know the MTA.

0: You're on Joy 94.9. This is Jukebox Joy. And there's Bronski Beat and Small Town Boy from 1984. There's an anthem right there. We're playing Nothing But Your Pride favourites here on Joy. The music continues next here on Jukebox Joy.
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And there's Erasure and Little Respect. Nothing but your pride favourites here on Australia's Joy 94.9 tonight. Hope you're enjoying the tunes. Let me know what you think. There's some really goodies in there. Coming to you live from the Victorian Pride Centre right here on Fitzroy Street in St Kilda in Melbourne, your 24/7 rainbow community station. 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Our next one is a bit of a super group. Alex Newell, DJ Cassidy and Jess Glynn teamed up in 2016 for Kill the Lights with Nile Rodgers. Oh, this is a belter. You're on Joy 94.9.

0: There's Darren Hayes and Hurt here on Jukebox Joy from Secret Codes and Battleships from 2011. We're going to wrap it up on the other side right here on Joy 94.9.
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0: You are on air with Brian Peel. Thanks so much for having a listen to the show. Hope you've enjoyed it right here on Australia's Joy 94.9. Geez, how quick does time go when you're having fun right here on Joy? Thanks so much for tuning in. 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And it is the power of music, isn't it? 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It has been our pride anthems and our pride favourites, whether they're artists or allies. We love it here on Joy. 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Hit over email. 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And it is your 24/7 rainbow community station. Say g'day on the gram, okay? Stay in touch. I'd love to stay in touch, all right? Let us know what you think of the music. Head over to Instagram at Brian Peel. We're on facebook.com/Brian Peel as well. We're all over the social media. Thanks so much. One more to go for you. This one, well, we're going to wrap it up with a little bit of Mika from the album Life in Cartoon Motion out of 2007. So many years ago. This one's called Grace Kelly. You take care. I'll catch up with you soon. This is Joy 94.9. Mr. Smith, you reduced me to-

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0: laughs with your best mates and the moments you'll be thinking about all day long. This is Joy Breakfast.
1: Good morning, everyone. It is Tuesday, July 14th, and you are with Mieta and Dr. Kat for Joy Breakfast this morning. We hope you're having a good one. How are you, Kat? It's lovely to see you. I feel like I literally just got in. We've been rushing. We haven't had a chance to catch up. What's been happening?
2: Well, I've been good. On the weekend, I went to Moondog Wild West.
1: What's that?
2: You've been to that. It's one of the Moondog breweries, but the one in Footscray out west, which is pretty wild, Wild West.
3: is that where you live?
2: Yes, it is where I live. Well, when I was growing up, it was called Footscary, but you know, it's gentrified now. It's a lovely suburb. I mean, I've lived in Footscray or West Footscray most of my life, and it's close to my heart. But I have passed Moondog Wild West every day, pretty much.
1: I've just actually realized what this is. I have been myself.
2: Yeah.
1: Yeah.
2: Like it's this place where you can do line dancing and ride a mechanical bull, which I've never done before. Did you do it when you were there?
1: No. I don't think it was in operation. I didn't even see anyone else do it.
2: Well, you had to ask. So we had like one person who just boldly was like, yeah, I'm doing it. And then they started the chain.
1: Mm-hmm. You were tempted.
2: Yes. And I was pushed into doing it. And so I did it.
1: Is there a video?
2: Yes.
1: Oh, damn. This is an audio medium. I mean, at least I'll get to see it. How'd you go?
2: Not very well. I think I was wearing clothes that were a little bit slippery on the bull. I'm going to say that.
1: Yeah.
2: I'm gonna blame the attire.
1: Whereas, what were you wearing?
2: Well, I was wearing like soft fabric, whereas I feel like denim, you'd get like a better grip.
1: Yeah.
2: So I'll blame the hardware.
1: You need the proper cowgirl outfit.
2: Yes.
1: Yeah.
2: Yes.
1: You were not dressed the part.
2: Next time.
1: Yeah. I went to my first ballet lesson as a little kid and I went in jeans and I'd say that's why I'm not a prima ballerina. Mm-hmm. That's what threw
2: the
1: me
2: only
1: off.
2: Reason.
1: Yeah. Mm-hmm. Otherwise, I'm sure I would be. I'm built for it, clearly.
2: Not at all. But, you're graceful.
1: Thank you. Thank you so much.
2: What have you been up to?
1: Oh, what did I do this weekend? I went to karaoke.
2: Ooh, fun.
1: That was fun. Look, I haven't done it in a while. I honestly think singing is something you need to practice.
2: Yeah, but if you don't practice, it's just yelling into a microphone.
1: Yeah. I mean, this had some sort of auto-tune on it, but I swear it was making me worse.
2: Well, that's a statement that you're better without auto-tune.
1: Well, I don't know what this auto-tune was. Yeah. I don't know.
2: I agree that singing is something that you have to practice, though.
1: You're good. I've heard you sing.
2: I'm out of practice.
1: That's so not true. We'll have to do some practice now. Let's play this song. This is Go Row Sweat.

0: Hey, boss.
1: What now, Gojo?
0: Aren't you sick of working here, too?
1: To be honest, I hate this job. I only ever wanted to be a dancer.
0: Well, you want to go out dancing?
1: Let me grab my heels.
2: We're gonna go.

0: Let's do it again.
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0: The Fate of Ophelia by Taylor Swift. You are listening to Joy Breakfast with Mieta and Kat, and we're also missing Jason. Jason's back still away. Next week?
1: Yep, next week.
0: Yay! So, still for this week, it's just the two of us, but we're delighted to be spending our morning with you. Now, we've got a message come in saying that Mieta is a great singer. Mieta was doing karaoke over the weekend and said...
1: Your mother has to say this. I recognize the number. Yeah.
0: But Mieta actually won a singing competition on Joy when she was younger than 5 years old. She sang Somewhere Over the Rainbow and got the majority of the listener votes, and would love Joy Archives to find that recording. I'm going to try and make this happen.
1: Look, I did mention this when I first started at Joy. I was like, I've got to find this recording, because my mom does swear that I, won some Joy singing competition as a kid. But
0: amazing. And Somewhere Over the Rainbow as well. Like,
1: yeah, it's just perfect.
0: So good. Thank you for sharing, Mieta's mum. we do want to acknowledge the passing of actor Sam Neill yesterday.
1: Yeah, I saw this morning. So sad.
0: Yeah, so sad. He was known for his roles in the Jurassic Park films and Peaky Blinders. And also, I don't know if you saw Hunt for the Wilder People.
1: No.
0: Brilliant film, and absolutely loved him in that. And you know what? Like, because I know a lot of paleontologists, so people who study dinosaurs and fossils and other things from the past. Mm. And I know that Sam Neill literally inspired a whole generation of paleontologists because of his role as Dr. Alan Hunt Grant, in Jurassic Park. Mm-hmm. So yeah, passed away at the age of 78 and will very much be missed.
1: Yes, very sad. And I realized through Instagram, I saw a post that his partner put up a video. It was very touching. I don't know. Did you see it?
0: I did see it.
1: I'm trying to remember who it was. Laura Tingle? She's a ABC journalist, I thought. And I didn't realize that they were partners. Maybe I completely messed that up. I'll have to look into it. Hmm. We'll see.
0: But I did see that
1: Maybe
0: video.
1: She was just a friend
0: sweet.
1: Of his. I think Laura Tingle was a friend of his. Yeah, I've got photos of them here. And she put up a... I'm going to find out what their connection is. Maybe former lovebirds. Yeah. I don't know. But she put up a very touching video. And when I saw it, I said to my partner this morning, oh my gosh, Sam Worthington has died. Yeah, he was very devastated for a while. Sam Worthington is obviously the guy from Avatar, but yeah, I messed that up. I got to get my names right, but yeah, Laura Tingle.
0: I mean, I'm not the person to ask about names of celebs.
1: Look, we're going to have to do a celeb pop culture seg next.
0: Yes.
1: I don't have a lot this week, I'll be honest, Dr. Kat, so I think maybe you're going to have to read some headlines for me.
0: Oh, gosh.
1: Yeah, you up for it? But first, let's go to a song. This is When We Were Young, Mia Rae.

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1: I thought somebody was following me all day.
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1: 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I reckon there was somebody ducking behind a bush. There wasn't. I had a backpack on.
2: And it was making a noise.
1: My own stalker.
2: No, it wasn't a stalker.
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6: Today is International Non-Binary People's Day, a day to recognise and celebrate the experiences and triumphs of the non-binary community while further campaigning for understanding and acceptance. 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
7: Joy Breakfast, Mieta and Dr. Cat. If you were wondering, we realised the connection between Sam Neill and Laura Tingle. Apparently, they were in a private, loving relationship from 2018 until they amicably split in 2021. That's, of course, because we saw her Instagram post this morning. Said, "Sweet dreams, darling Sam." It was very sad. It was honestly soul-crushing. It was very, very sad.
8: Very touching tribute.
7: Yeah. He was married twice prior, we've realised.
8: Yes,
7: as well.
8: He was married to Noriko Watanabe from 1989 to 2017, and then Lily was with Laura Tingle after that. And then also married Lisa Harrow at some point. There's a question mark in there for the timeline.
7: Yeah, and he leaves behind four kids. Mm-hmm. Very, very sad. We were going to do a bit of a pop culture seg, but I really don't have much for you this week. I'm sorry, I'm not bringing the goods. All I've really seen is that Margaret Qualley and Jack Antonoff have split. Margaret Qualley, she's a famous daughter, but she's also become a very successful actress in her own right. Well, who's her mother? I'm trying to remember. She was in Four Weddings and a Funeral.
8: McDowell? Andy McDowell?
7: Yeah. Something like that. Yeah. And Jack Antonoff is Taylor Swift and Lana Del Rey and Lorde and all these other fabulous artists, producer. And yeah, very sad. They split. And I also realized that Jack Antonoff dated Scarlett Johansson in high school. I just think that's a bit of a fun fact. I saw photos of them together in high school. Crazy.
8: Wow.
7: They went to the same high school.
8: New
7: York is a small world.
8: Yeah.
7: I think it was New York at least. Mm. But I've asked you, Kat, if you could find me some pop culture news and maybe read me some headlines. I'll tell you if I've heard them.
8: Well, I'm only picking things that are people or related to people that I know of.
7: Yeah.
8: So the list is small.
7: Needs to have a celebrity's name who you know in the headline.
8: Yes.
7: 100%. Yeah.
8: Okay. So Jay-Z apologizes after Yankee Stadium show starts hours late and says that there was a safety issue. Apparently it started 3 hours late.
7: I did go to a concert once that started 3 hours late. It was Justin Bieber. Turns
8: was
7: out
8: a reason?
7: Yeah. He was on FaceTime with, I believe, the girl who had just won Australian Big Brother the night prior. Might have been The Voice, might have been Big Brother, something like that. She was, you know, a pretty young girl, and I think he was like 17 at the time. And yeah, turns out he was on Snapchat, or like, not sorry, not Snapchat, video with her. God, I'm so with it. Yeah,
8: whatever,
7: terrible.
8: It was back in the day.
7: It was FaceTime. Mm-hmm. Yeah.
8: You know Jack Whitehall?
7: Yes. Comedian.
8: Comedian in the UK.
7: Travels with my father as well. Great show. Yep.
8: And he is starting a new celebrity game show. I don't know if that's going to be available to watch here in Australia.
7: Okay.
8: But yeah, he's starting a new game show.
7: I've also seen that we're getting a Celebrity Traders in Australia. Oh. I think it comes out beginning of August. And they've got a, what's her name, Gretel? She used to host Big Brother.
8: Oh, okay.
7: Let me find out for you.
8: I don't know. But speaking of, you know, celebrity sort of reality TV, Dancing with the Stars premiered last night.
7: Yes.
8: Hosted by Robert Irwin, who won season 34 of Dancing with the Stars.
7: Is this the US one?
8: I guess so.
7: Mm-hmm. Yeah, he won the US one.
8: Yes.
7: Yeah.
8: So, yeah, lots of dancing celebrities to look forward to.
7: You don't know what these shows are, do you?
8: I've seen clips of dancing.
7: I've got something to say on absolutely everything that you've just mentioned.
8: Yeah.
7: Great. First of all, it's Gretel Keelan, I believe. Am I saying that right?
8: Yeah. Who is what?
7: Yeah, she was the host of Big Brother. Groundbreaking host. She was the first woman in Australia really to be allowed to host a TV show on her own. And this was, you know, back in the early 2000s.
8: Amazing.
7: You used to always have a man next to you and she was doing it on her own. And she's coming back to our screens as the host or, I don't know, game master or whatever they're called, of The Traitors Celebrity. And it's going to be on Channel 10. And honestly, it looks great. Have you heard of The Traitors?
8: No. What is
7: this? Do you have a television?
8: I do have a television.
7: You've got a TV.
8: I actually very, very rarely use.
7: Yeah, that's fine. Look, you're not missing much. It's all crap. It's just, it's mind rot, but it's entertaining as well.
8: I don't mind, like, you know, having a bit of a switch my brain off on the couch or whatever. I don't know. I guess I don't have the time.
7: Okay, what else do we have celebrity news-wise that we know?
8: Well, we do have like a little bit of sad news as well. Mm-hmm. Bonnie Tyler, singer famed for Total Eclipse of the Heart, passed away at the age of 75.
7: Oh.
8: And Marvel actor Wai Ching Ho also passed away. So she was Madame Gao in the Marvel Cinematic Universe, like in Daredevil and Iron Fist in The Defenders. And I think it's always wonderful to be celebrating Asian women on screen.
7: Mm.
8: I think that's kind of like running dry some of the news, but I did also see that Emmy nominations are in.
7: Yes.
8: So I think we need a whole seg on Emmy nominations.
7: Should we go to that after this?
8: Let's do it.
7: This is Messy Lola Young.

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1: Welcome back to Joy Breakfast. You're with Mieta and Dr. Kat. Did you hear that last song just before the ad?
2: What a crazy
1: title. What was
2: title?
1: That called? Independent Girls and Nasty Evil Gays.
2: Yes.
1: Fabulous.
2: Perfect for Joy. No, we do love gays. I don't want to say
1: the Joy office. It's just independent girlies and nasty evil gays. We're joking, of course. We love you all. We were talking just before the break about the Emmys, the Emmy noms. We wanted to mention a few more best comedy series. I believe they called it outstanding comedy series. We've got Abbott Elementary, The Bear, Hacks. There's a lot of Hacks in these noms. Margot's Got Money Troubles, Nobody Wants This. Yeah, I saw that one. Only Murders in the Building. I think that one's a bit overrated. Don't shoot me down. Shrinking and Widow's Bay. I've heard of some, haven't heard of others. I mean, that's always the way, isn't it?
2: And best drama series, The Diplomat, The Gilded Age, A Knight of the Seven Kingdoms, Paradise, The Pit, Pluribus, Slow Horses, and Your Friends and Neighbors. I've watched one of
1: those. Which one?
2: The Pit.
1: Yeah.
2: I mean, it kind of makes sense for me. Yeah. It is a medical drama.
1: I've heard good things about The Pit. Why do you love it?
2: I think like it's quite intense because what they do is they each episode is essentially like 1 hour of time in an ED, mm-hmm. like an emergency department. And it's just quite intense because it's kind of how it actually is.
1: Yeah.
2: Like patient after patient, and it's moving from this person to this person to this person. So I can only really watch one episode at a time. It's not one that I can binge because I'm like, oh,
1: I need a break.
2: It's a lot.
1: Yeah.
2: But it is really good. And I think it depicts medicine quite well. And it also depicts autism quite well, like especially someone who is autistic and a doctor. Some shows do it well, some shows do it less well, but there have been a lot of good comments around how it's being handled and depicted.
1: Sounds great.
2: Yeah.
1: No, I do need to check it out. Zendaya, she got a nom for Euphoria, Outstanding Lead Actress in a Drama Series. As controversial as Euphoria was this last series, she, you know, did really well. Her acting always stands up, and I think she was carrying it despite some really interesting writing, some difficult scenes. I think she did very well. There's also quite a few noms for The Diplomat, The Testaments, Gilded Age. Look, I think it's all streaming, isn't it? A lot of it is streaming. And lead actor, anyone interesting here? Do we know any of these men? We've got a guy from The Pit.
2: Yep.
1: How's he? Noah Wyle.
2: Yeah, good.
1: He's good.
2: No, because, sorry, I was distracted looking at all the other names as well. I was like, oh, Gary Oldman and Mark Ruffalo. I know who they are.
1: Yeah, Sterling K. Brown as well for Paradise.
2: And Rufus Sewell.
1: Yeah, look, it looks like an interesting year. Mm-hmm. I do love an awards show, and I will always watch it, even, you know, though the award shows are kind of, they've changed.
2: Well, how so?
1: Look, they're just not as popular anymore. I know that people used to sort of take the day off work to, you know, watch the Oscars and that sort of a thing. But I think now with streaming, there's just so many movies, there's no chance that you've seen every single movie on that list.
2: Yeah.
1: And it's just a different culture now, I feel.
2: Did you see the year that Andy Samberg hosted the Emmys? I think it was the Emmys because Emmys is all about TV. And like he essentially started off with this little video of him in a bunker just going, okay, I'm going to watch every single TV show.
1: Mm.
2: And like he emerges a year later and is like, okay, now I'm ready. But it's taken this whole year to watch every single TV show.
1: Yeah. We've got a few messages in. Do we read these?
2: Yeah, well, people who are commenting and providing us.
1: They've
2: with
1: answered
2: the,
1: questions we've answered ourselves, it looks.
2: But thank you very much
1: thank
2: for
1: you for
2: giving
1: your help.
2: Us the answer.
1: Big Brother host, Gretel Colleen. and Laura Tingle. They were partners for about 3 years, but I think no longer.
2: Yeah.
1: Thank you, Angela from Eltham. She's
2: faster,
1: on the end.
2: Faster than Google. I do want to mention, because there's a particular show that I think is of interest to a lot of us at Joy that is not listed in the Emmy nominations, and that is Heated Rivalry. So it's like one of the pretty much like the one of the hottest TV shows that's come out in the past like 2025 to 26 season. But it's excluded from the list because every single show that has to that is nominated needs to have some sort of foot in the US, some sort of foothold. So you can have international shows, but they need to have at least like some of the crew or some of the team based in the US.
1: Because it's Canadian.
2: Yeah, it's Canadian, so it's not eligible.
1: Mm.
2: What a shame.
1: Those are the rules, boys.
2: Those are the rules.
1: As we mentioned a little earlier, very sadly, Bonnie Tyler has passed. She was the singer of Total Eclipse of the Heart.
2: So we've got to play it.
1: Let's play it.

0: Are you ready, Dr. Cat?
1: Let's do it.
0: Total eclipse of the heart. Oh, it's cutting out anyway. Perfect timing. I thought they were going to back us up there. We should have come in earlier.
2: We got one in.
0: Bonnie Tyler.
1: Rest in peace.
0: Rest in peace.
1: You are listening to Joy Breakfast with Mietta and Kat. It is 7 minutes to eight. We want to mention that today is the International Day of Non-Binary Peoples, and it's the middle of Non-Binary Awareness Week. So today and throughout the week, and just always, we should celebrate our non-binary and gender non-conforming community, and we celebrate the rich diversity of gender and people who might not fit into a binary gender tick box. So this date, July the 14th, is actually chosen precisely midway between International Women's Day and International Men's Day, which I think is quite clever.
0: Loving your work.
1: Yes. But in really simple terms, a non-binary person is someone who doesn't identify as exclusively a man or a woman. And someone who is non-binary might feel like a mix of genders, or like they perhaps don't even have a gender at all. So I think just a couple of things that we can do today and always is to make sure that we're using correct pronouns. That's really important. And It's a small thing that's quite meaningful to people. And also challenge assumptions about gender. With my background, I'm often thinking about like medical data and biomedical research. There's often like studies that are men, women, but you know, obviously our bodies don't fit into necessarily those two neat categories, and genders don't fit into those two neat categories.
0: Yeah.
1: But also thinking about the training data that's used to train machine learning algorithms, and making sure that people are not being excluded because they perhaps don't fit one or the other. Sporting events. It's currently FIFA World Cup. I don't know if you've been watching that, Mieta.
0: A little bit, yeah.
1: Yeah, me too.
0: Forced against my will, yeah.
1: To my knowledge, there aren't any non-binary players this time around. But Queenie, the Canadian footballer, did make history a couple of years ago playing in the FIFA World Cup.
0: Wow.
1: As the first non-binary person who's out to do that. And then they like helped Canada win gold in the Tokyo Olympics for football as well. So go Queenie.
0: Have you been watching FIFA World Cup?
1: Can you just call it
0: FIFA? I have no idea. Is that the video game? I don't know. The World
1: Well,
0: Cup.
1: Well, I think the video game is based on the actual World Cup.
0: I hope people are laughing. And not just incredibly embarrassed for me.
1: It's only because I've been forced to play that.
0: Okay, yeah. No, I have found out quite a bit about the World Cup this year.
1: Mm-hmm.
0: Happens every 4 years.
1: And that's
0: a lot of sporting
1: all
0: things
1: I've
0: do.
1: Found out.
0: Yeah. Yeah. Yeah. It's like the Olympics a little bit, but it's for the soccer, Dr. Cat.
1: Yes. Yes.
0: Some places they call it football.
1: I have dated many people who are very into football or soccer, but football, and they watch like the English Premier League. And so it's football.
0: Yeah. Football.
1: Always football.
0: Look, we probably have to go to some traff, and then we've got our news. We're going to see you probably on after 8. Thanks for listening to Joy Breakfast. We'll see you soon.
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0: Adam Lambert is back, darling. Ooh. Under the Rhythm. That is Adam Lambert's latest single off their upcoming album. That one was released on the 5th of June. I loved it. That was good. Great. And yeah, the upcoming album. Oh, no, it came out on Friday.
1: Oh.
0: It's a self-titled album. It's called Adam. We're going to have to check it out.
1: Yes. Well, that's going to be my listening at work today.
0: Yeah. Have you ever heard Adam Lambert cover Cher's Believe? Do you believe in love?
1: No,
0: after
1: but I can
0: life
1: imagine
0: after
1: that,
0: love.
1: That is fabulous.
0: Yeah, it's excellent. I'll have to send it to you.
1: Yes, please do.
0: They did it at the Kennedy Center when they were honoring Cher, and it stole the show.
1: Oh, beautiful.
0: Yeah.
1: Speaking of honoring people, we did have a message come in from...
0: We've been getting a couple this morning.
1: Yeah,
0: this is exciting.
1: It.
0: Tuning in from Melbourne Airport. Loving the show so far. Beautiful. Thank you so much for tuning in.
1: But what made me think of that was thinking about honoring people. We played Total Eclipse of the Heart by Bonnie Tyler, and we got a message in saying that line, turn around, bright eyes. Love that line. And... on Saturday night, on Bread, Little Jace is doing a Bonnie Tyler tribute from 7 p.m., which is going to be super great.
0: Fabulous. That sounds great. I tell you what else I've been obsessing over, losing just hours. I have finally discovered the secret. Sorry, dying. I have finally discovered the secret lives of Mormon wives.
1: Ooh.
0: It is a reality TV show. I heard a lot about it. It was in the zeitgeist.
1: I've just realized how nice that sounds.
0: Yeah, it's
1: the
0: great.
1: Secret lives of Mormon wives.
0: But I didn't watch it. I think maybe even I watched a little bit of the first episode and I was like, oh, I don't know. I mean, it's these real modern Mormons. They started off as sort of four women mothers on TikTok trying to sort of be a new face for Mormonism and mm-hmm. be a little bit more, I don't know, they're sort of a little bit more risque. They're quite empowered, all this sort of thing. And then there was this huge sex scandal amongst the TikTok group. And turns out these Mormon wives and their husbands were swinging at these wild parties. And there was a divorce and another couple go off to repair their marriage in Hawaii and all of this.
1: So a lot of drama.
0: Yeah. And then they come back and the TV show starts, you know. That's right after the scandal and how they I don't know, get back
1: come
0: to
1: out of
0: it.
1: Yeah. Wow.
0: It's fascinating. Okay. That's really, really good. You should check it out. But I've been obsessed with Mormonism in general, I think, mm-hmm. recently. I've been watching all of the docs, mm-hmm. but they're mostly very traumatic.
1: And how accurate is the Book of Mormon?
0: How accurate is the Bible? Oh, why do you mean that?
1: I'm not asking. What a question.
0: The musical, The Book of Mormon, to their lives. Look, yeah. I mean, the musical really just shows you the people who do the door knocking while they're doing their, I don't know what you call it, their service, I suppose. They have to sort of spread the word of Mormonism. And that's, I have seen that musical. Have you seen that musical?
1: Yes.
0: Yeah.
1: Very good.
0: It's very different from that. These women look like they're sort of the Lost Kardashian sisters, mm-hmm. but they're like blonde.
1: Okay. Yeah. All right.
0: It's crazy. They're not allowed to drink or anything, mm-hmm. but, you know, they're going and getting their Botox and they're getting high on the laughing gas. And like, it's a very interesting, we're allowed to do this, we can't do this sort of community. Mm. But it's fascinating. You are listening to Joy Breakfast. This is Sky. Know you've got my love.

0: Are you ready to trade the gutter for some glory? Since 1982, the 69ers has been Melbourne's only LGBTQA+ 10-pin bowling league.
1: So come along by yourself or bring your friends, family, cousins, co-workers. 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
11: You're listening to Joy Breakfast with Mietta and Dr. Kat. And I just picked up a copy of the Star Observer, Kat. Mm-hmm. And I flicked to page one.
12: Page one. Okay.
11: Well, sorry, no, that's an ad for the furniture. Page two. Page two, Kat. And it's your face.
12: Oh, hello.
11: There is a Joy ad in the Star Observer. It says, Joy 94.9, your community out loud and proud. Mm-hmm. There's three iPhones, and the iPhone in the middle is listening to Science Queries.
12: As it should be.
11: This just looks so fabulous. Oh, and you told me you had no idea.
12: No, I did not realize that was in
11: Joy.
12: Star Observer.
11: Joy, tell Kat when she's in the Star Observer.
12: So that I can like just autograph copies down at the...
11: Yeah, you got to pick up five before you go today. Also in the Star Observer, the front page, we have Ruben K. There is the Drag Roast 2026 in Melbourne on the 24th of July. It's at Melbourne Town Hall and Ruben K is hosting. Ooh. It looks like it's going to be absolutely fabulous. I can't believe I haven't heard of it yet. Surely we're giving away some tickets on Joy somewhere. And I will be applying.
12: Yeah.
11: I will be going undercover and applying. Yeah, and at the drag roast, we have Art Simone, Jane Don't, lots of huge names. It should be great.
12: Mm, looks awesome.
11: It does.
12: I also have some news. I have some science news of the week. One thing I think ties in really nicely to the fact that it is the International Day of Non-Binary Peoples, because some, not all, but some non-binary people do also identify as transgender. This is a study that's recently come out from the UK telling us that trans men may face higher miscarriage rates. So essentially some researchers looked at data from 44 different studies, and they found that reported miscarriage rates are usually between 31 to 40% among trans men, compared to an estimated 11 to 22% in the wider population. Mm. So miscarriage rate is higher. And the evidence is quite limited, firstly, because pregnancy among trans mask people is very understudied, so we do need a lot of better evidence. But also, there weren't really direct comparison groups. So with any good study, you have like two groups and there's one thing that's different between them, but it's actually quite hard when we're talking about people and groups of people to just have one thing that's different between them as kind of like the one thing that's changed. But the researchers are unsure of, like, perhaps this is to do with the testosterone, perhaps it's to do with something else. But essentially the big conclusion is maybe this is a thing, but we do need a lot better evidence. So hopefully this just sparks more research into trans health, I think, overall.
11: Funding for the research.
12: Absolutely.
11: Always the key. Yeah.
12: And the other thing I think is a little bit wild. So a bacterium found in a frog gut perhaps could completely eliminate cancer, which just seems wild to me.
11: Wow.
12: So essentially some researchers, they were looking at different bacteria from different amphibians, so a whole bunch of different frog species in particular, and they isolated a bacterium from a Japanese tree frog. And this, when they gave it to mice with colorectal cancer, it completely got rid of their colorectal tumors.
11: Mm.
12: So they only needed to be given this bacterium once. And what the bacteria does is they go in and they both directly kill the tumor cells, but they also activate the immune system so that the mouse's own immune system starts attacking the tumor as well. So it's like kind of a two punch sort of thing. And obviously this is mice. We don't know if this is going to work in people. However, it is sort of an inspiration to kind of change the way that we look at this sort of treatment. The gut microbiome, so like our gut microbes, there are so many bacteria in our guts and they're really good for us. They keep us healthy, our physical health, our mental health. And so a lot of studies look at perhaps changing the different compositions of our gut microbes to make us like healthier. But this is actually an example of saying, no, if we give one particular bacterium, this could actually help fight off this particular disease. So who knows whether it will actually work in people, but it's a starting point. At least, which is kind of cool.
11: Gosh, I always learn so much from you, Dr. Kat.
12: But like from a tree frog as well.
11: Yeah. Madness. I just saw Paul walk by. Paul from Daytimes. Make sure that you do stay tuned for Paul. I love his show. Mm-hmm. It's 6 degrees of separation. I realize Paul and I know each other. I mean, this community, I tell you.
12: Yeah, we're tight knit.
11: Too small.
12: Well, the fact that you were singing on Joy under the age of 5, you know?
11: Under the age of 5. What does that even mean?
12: No, that's the text we got this morning.
11: Under the age of 5.
12: It said less than 5.
11: It would be so much less impressive if it was over the age of 5.
12: No, just like you've been involved with Joy for that long. That's what I mean.
11: Yeah, actually, when I did come, you know, to Joy as an adult, I realized when I was renewing, I was, you know, getting my membership that I was actually renewing it. Mm. I still have my same number from my kid membership.
12: That's great.
11: That is a bit cute.
12: Yeah.
11: We're going to play some Kylie Minogue. This is Kylie Minogue with Snow Patrol, These Alarms.

0: We're getting you ready this morning with some Suki Waterhouse. That is Back in Love Again, the opening track from her new album, also released same day as Adam Lambert's new album, just Friday gone. It's called Loveland, and I do love Suki Waterhouse and Back in Love. It's great. Very good.
1: That's good. I was bopping along.
0: Yeah. Speaking of, I mean, I don't know if you know this, but Suki Waterhouse, pop star now, was a model. So speaking of British models, Katie Price.
1: Beautiful link.
0: I actually did not know who Katie Price was.
1: Neither did I until I saw...
0: Not too surprised about that. name. But I'm surprised that I've completely missed this reality TV star personality. Maybe just not quite my generation, but Katie Price has this documentary out. It's called Nothing to Hide. It looks great. It's not yet in Australia, but I do want to see it. Looks like she's been through a life and a half.
1: Okay.
0: Lots in the dock. But I was just sort of now looking into her career, her past. I'm going, how did I miss this person?
1: So for anyone like yourself before this and me who did miss Katie Price, what's the
0: English
1: summary?
0: Media personality, model, you know, entrepreneur, businesswoman, and has been on I'm a Celebrity and, you know, was a young model, did sort of the whole Pamela Anderson sort of style stuff and, you know, has just kind of been through a lot. Yeah. Anyway, you've got to do some research into her first.
1: Fair enough.
0: See if you care and then work out if you want to watch The Dark. Yeah?
1: Yeah. Well, you always give me like my little teasers into pop culture and then I'm like, okay, maybe I'll check these out one day. Like, no, these shows and stuff. Maybe I will use my
0: list?
1: TV Monday.
0: You were listening to Joy Breakfast. We're going to play Kendrick Lamar and SZA. This is Loofah.

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2: It's 4 minutes to nine. Thank you for tuning into Joy Breakfast with Mietta and myself, Dr. Kat. Now, we've got our little usual seg of crush of the week. Mietta, do you have a crush of the week?
3: Crush of the week. Look, as I said, I've been watching The Secret Lives of Mormon Wives. Mm-hmm. You have to pick your favorite Mormon wife. Look, it's a controversial topic for me because the way I found this TV show was actually through a clip of Dancing with the Stars. Oh, we were speaking about it before. I saw this one, Dancing with the Stars couple. I thought, gosh, she's a really good dancer for the celebrity, and I had no idea who she was. Turns out she's one of these Mormon wives, TikTok dancing Mormon wives. She's since been put in a Broadway show, Chicago. She was given a role, Roxy or something, in that.
2: Oh, wow.
3: So I started watching the show because of this kind of rabbit hole, and then season one, she is the villain. She is the meanest one in there. Some of the stuff, it is beyond... I have been catfished with her dancing, I think.
2: Is that your vibe?
3: She seems so nice on Dancing with the Stars. Mm. Anyway, crush of the week, Whitney from Mormon Wives.
2: Secret Lives of Mormon Wives. It's very Dr. Seuss.
3: God, it's a tongue twister.
2: Yeah. Mine is Tim Little, who is perhaps familiar to Joysters as one of the co-hosts of Joy Breakfast on Wednesdays. Tune into that on Wednesdays, but also is one of the sexperts on a Tuesday evening. And Tim is debuting comedy at Pride of Our Footscray in a couple of weeks.
3: Stand up.
2: Yeah.
3: Oh my gosh, you're kidding.
2: Yeah, so go Tim. Also a DJ, did our party. Joy had a little summer season launch party and Tim was one of the DJs. Super amazing. But speaking of Pride of Our Footscray, I've just seen that they do cozy drinks like hot chocolate and things like that as well. I'm like, that's so wholesome.
3: Oh,
2: so,
3: nice.
2: Looking forward to
3: during
2: doing
3: during winter.
2: That. Mm.
3: How cool.
2: Look, super cute.
3: Make sure that you, go
2: super
3: check them
2: hot.
3: Out. And you said it's some sort of farewell tour for Melbourne. What does that mean?
2: No, for Tim. I just saw
3: to Melbourne. Saying, why?
2: Yeah, this is part of my farewell Melbourne tour. Hee. So I was like, Tim, are you leaving us?
3: Yeah.
2: I don't know.
3: Tim, going off to do stand-up overseas. Or is this the first stand-up? We don't know.
2: You don't know.
3: Look, it's news time.
2: To be found out.
3: Thank you for tuning in this morning, Dr. Kat and Mietta. And we'll be back next week with the fabulous Jason.
2: Woo.
3: We're going to hear all about Vienna and the gay games. Make sure that you tune in 7 a.m.
2: See you then. Have a fab week.
3: Bye.
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6: Good morning, I'm Laura Devoy. The eSafety Commissioner says many young men who fall victim to sextortion are not reporting it to relevant authorities. Sexual extortion involves the use of generative AI to create avatars or personas which ask victims to do things and then blackmail them. A report from eSafety has found the perpetrators are generally organised criminal groups based overseas. Commissioner Julian Mingrant told the ABC young men are often the victims.
7: But of course they're targeting these young men because they're starting to make money, they're risk-taking, it's really, really quite devastating. We're also finding that young men are not, they're not reporting to authorities like eSafety or the police. They're actually confiding in friends or AI companions.
6: U.S. President Donald Trump has defended his decision to impose a 20% charge on all cargo shipping in the Strait of Hormuz. Washington reinstated its blockade on the waterway this morning and has since launched another round of strikes on Iran. Speaking to reporters at the White House, Mr. Trump explained why he wanted to be reimbursed.
8: Yeah, I want to be reimbursed because we're protecting a very rich portion of the world. We're spending money and so what we've done is we are going to be reimbursed for protection. We're protecting by the countries that we're helping.
6: The Australian Federal Police has contacted more than 120 families in relation to alleged offending involving child victims. A 35-year-old man was last year charged with 329 offences allegedly committed over a 16-year period. Police say he worked at or attended 62 early childhood education facilities, predominantly in Sydney's northwest. The alleged offences were revealed after a non-publication order was discontinued. It's hoped a new pocket-sized defibrillator will increase access to the life-saving device. Every day, more than 80 Australians experience a cardiac arrest outside hospital. Their chances of survival fall significantly for every minute without CPR and defibrillation. CEO of St John Ambulance Australia, Brendan Ma, says having a defibrillator nearby can make a difference.
4: We know that AEDs, you know, whether they're on a wall or in a public cabinet, they're highly effective and they're already saving lives. But we can't always guarantee they're close by. In light of all of the cardiac arrests that happen every week in Australia, only 2% are reached by a publicly accessible fixed defibrillator.
6: New technology is being used to predict an individual's risk of injury at work. Elissa Delfs reports.
3: A new study is working to perfect artificial intelligence as a tool for the diagnosis of musculoskeletal injuries. The health and data scientists from QUT are taking a closer look at how distinct risk factors affect different areas, using 6 machine learning models to make their predictions. Unlike other studies, the researchers incorporated not just physical risk factors, but also sleep and social support from managers and colleagues. The researchers say their findings show targeted interventions would work better than a one-size-fits-all solution.
6: Turning to sport, in tennis, Alex de Minaur has reached a career-high ATP ranking despite a disappointing Wimbledon campaign. The Australian is now ranked number 5 in the world, behind Yannick Sinner, Alexander Zverev, Carlos Alcaraz and Felix Auger-Aliassime. De Minaur reached the fourth round of Wimbledon, where he lost to Flavio Caboli. It's the first time in 17 years an Australian man has been ranked in the top 5.
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10: Good morning, indeed you are with me, Paul, and welcome to the Tuesday edition of Joy Daytimes. Before we dive into Australia's most uplifting mix, of course a big thanks to our breakfast team of Mieta and Dr. Kat for kicking off our morning. I hope your Tuesday is off to a great start. Whatever you're doing, I am here to make the next few hours sound a whole lot better. We've got dance divas, we've got joy anthems, and we've got loads of fresh music to brighten your day. Well, just how good is today's mix? Well, I'm going to give you a little preview of what you can expect in the next few hours from Joy Daytimes. Here we go.

How is that for a bit of variety? That's just a sneak peek of what you can expect this morning. Why would you go anywhere else? Where else would you find such a range of feel-good tunes? All of those tracks and so much more coming up in the next 3 hours. Okay, so let's jump straight into it with 30 minutes of back-to-back belters. In the next half hour, I'll be playing a Joy Anthem from the Coming Out crew. We've got fresh music from Dua Lipa, as well as hot new tracks from local artists Rule and Tilly Fenton. Up now, though, it's Jerry Halliwell's chart-topping...

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1: British DJ Danielle Hall teamed up with Dua Lipa for this banger of a track. I love this one. This is Two Hearts. It's the perfect tune to lift your spirits on a Tuesday morning. You're on Joy with Paul.

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0: joy. Out, loud, proud.
1: This is a joy anthem of the highest order. This is from Coming Out Crew. This is Free, Gay and Happy. You are on Joy. It's 9:20. Hope you're having a good Tuesday.

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2: 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What?

0: Good morning. It's 27 minutes to 10 here on Joy 94.9, and we've closed out that 30-minute mix of non-stop music with three Australian acts. You just heard Kylie's Rant from Melbourne singer Kai. Before that, we had Edge of the Earth, a 2024 release from Shepherd, and sitting pretty right in the middle there was I Wanna Hate You, which is York's reworking of her song, in which she teamed up with South Korean singer Alice Yu. Now, before we continue with Australia's most uplifting music mix, we want to acknowledge that today is, of course, July 14th, and it is International Non-Binary People's Day. It's a day to celebrate the members of our non-binary and gender non-conforming community. In honour of that day, I have a short message here from non-binary actor and writer Aloki, who toured their stand-up show in Australia last year. It's from their TikTok page, in which they describe what life is like beyond the gender binary. Let's have a listen.
1: I am a human being. I feel the need to remind you and me of this, because we both live in a world where gender non-conforming people are continually denied our humanity. We are reduced to an opinion, a metaphor, a debate, a talking point, never a human being. I want to state the obvious fact that we are alive, that we've existed since the beginning of time. For centuries, others have attempted to eradicate us by enforcing the gender binary, dividing billions of complex souls into one of two categories, man or woman, male or female, and yet we are still here. I'm not a man nor a woman. I was born with a heart, two lungs, and no shame.
0: As I mentioned, that is non-binary artist and actor Aloki. And, of course, we played that to mark International Non-Binary People's Day, which is today, July the 14th. Okay, let's get back to the tunes. Coming up in a short minute, Ricky Martin is here to help you shake your bonbon.
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0: We're sorry. 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
1: The Joy Community. 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

And as always, we are continuing to shine a spotlight on local artists here on Joy Daytimes. That is Breakfast Road, a three-piece band from Sydney, and that's their latest, My Girl Is Smoking Hot. They also have a new track out called I Miss Your Face that I recommend you should check out. Speaking of local artists doing well, we have two in the next block. Coming up, we have a fresh track from Melbourne artist Ollie Hunt titled Stay Cold, which is ironic because it's a very hot release. But first, it's rapper Kid Laroi and a track from the deluxe edition of his latest album, Before I Forget. This is Pieces, and it is 9:45 on Joy 94.9.

0: It is 3 minutes to 10 on Joy 94.9. That, of course, was All Things Just Keep Getting Better from Wildlife featuring Simone Denny. Of course, you will remember that one because it was a theme song from the original 2003 series of Queer Eye for the Straight Guy. Remember that one? That was the one where the cast actually liked each other, unlike the latest version of the show. Some major drama on the set there. We heard lots of accusations from various cast members of Queer Eye for the Straight Guy. Apparently, when those cameras weren't rolling, the fights were happening. Very mean girl stuff. Okay, speaking of girls, Cyndi Lauper is going to close out the hour with her breakthrough hit, Girls Just Want to Have Fun. Keep it right here on Joy.
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